0: a just cause, but I also wanted to help them with a more from a financially point of view. So again, with Simone, my colleague, we started also doing Frequenze per Gaza, frequencies for Gaza, which is a benefit event, actually a series of benefit events all around Sardinia. We also had one in Bologna because we played a small festival called Sadie, in which also we supported the cause. And well, actually Frequenze per Gaza took place since April 2025, so it's actually very, very new, the thing, because we are still trying to bring it back. Probably we will see in the south of Sardinia, in a, I don't know if in November or December we will see, but we are planning again to bring it back in San Gavino Monreale. But we will probably, if it happens, you will discover it. We are still planning if it goes well or not. And yeah, so this series of events are somehow different, but also somehow very, very similar, because the cause is always the same, in support of Gaza and Amicizia Sardegna-Palestina with Fawz Ismail. And we gather together many artists from the experimental scene, from the classical scene, or the electronic scene in general, and we make them play together in a very organic and horizontal way, in a sense that they all play together in total improvisation, in a sort of radical improvisation. So we really have to listen to each other. And I think that that is very, very important, because it's not anymore a sort of, you know, at that time she will be playing that piece, then it will come up another guy playing his pieces. No, it's something that we all play together, we listen to each other, and we create a bond, a community, which is very important.
1: Yeah, the most important event that you did during last year for this series happened in July.
0: It was in July, yeah.
1: Yeah, in which more than 29 performers were invited.
0: Actually, we were. How many? Yeah, actually, we were almost. No, we were more than 40 artists, like 42, I think. Yeah, we were a lot. Trust me, we were so many people, and I'm still. Amazed, and I can't believe it how we made it, because it was a nightmare from a technical point of view.
1: Yeah, I can't remember. Yeah. But by the way, it was a super well organized event, I have to say, which happened in the south of Sardinia. And during this event, more than 40 artists were invited to improvise together. But Martino, I think you are the right person to explain a bit better about this.
0: Oh yeah, sure, of course. Yeah. But before that, because we were speaking about the technical difficulties, I just want again to thank Danilo. He did a great job helping us to actually make it happen. And so the biggest event was in Campi d'Arte. So again, I also have to thank Giorgio De Plano, but the whole team of Campi d'Arte. And we were more than 40 artists in a long, very, very, very long table. And we were divided in groups. And every group had like 3, 4, or even 5 artists. And it was amazing, because we played for more than almost 2 hours, straight 2 hours of improvisation, which is crazy. And there were so many artists. I mean, there were people that had been working with music since the 90s but also people that just recently got into the music in the scene. And it was very, very nice to see them collaborate. And yeah, it was amazing. Very happy to that it worked very, very well. And we also did a very important charity, and we are talking about more than 10,000 euros in that event. It was amazing.
1: Yeah, you started with this radio show, Radio Lara, and when you felt like, okay, maybe we can do something more, we can help Palestine also in an economical way. You started to do these events, and then you succeed in gathering a lot of money. I mean, for a lot of money compared to what we can do as a musicians.
0: Yeah, I mean, the idea actually started from seeing what the Laura Newsday, but also Agnese Banti and all the other people from Bologna have been doing in the city. And since they were making Bologna for Palestine, they also had a very, very similar approach. I copied this experimental long table with many artists that played all together in improvisation. That was something that really resonated with me, and I felt the urge of doing that also in Sardinia, because we had that said that we are pocos locos y mal unidos, which will be translated in English like few crazy and poorly gathered. So it was also a mission to, in a certain sense, create a community. Because actually in Sardinia, we just have those situations, like we meet each other in a festival, but that's it. And I felt that it was more important to somehow create connections with people that do not have many opportunities to play in these festivals, or usually are not in Sardinia. And these moments, I think, were very important also from that point of view.
1: And also share some moments with the many people that care about the Palestinian situation.
0: Yeah. I was surprised that there were so many people that were fine, totally fine with doing this live show, this charity event for free. And it was amazing because they spent a lot of time traveling, being there, helping each other, and it was very, very, it was incredible, yeah.
1: Since we are talking about Danilo, do you want to play some music from him?
0: Well, it could be interesting because he has a very, I say, dystopic style. Because it's very, it's an electronic way of playing some things that are very, very acid, noisy, but they are good. I mean,
1: yeah, we are talking about Danilo Casti, who is a musician active from the early 2000.
0: Yeah, from the early 2000, yeah. Yeah, he's now working a lot with Dalila Kairos, and they recently won like a prize, an award in Brescia for the quality in live shows, and that's true. I mean, they are crazy. I have a track in my mind from him, Danilo Casti, which will be Festina Lente.

0: Yeah, I didn't notice track, and I didn't expect such an Uzi evolution. I'd be super curious to know which instrument you used, since yeah, you always bring some DIY synths during jams.
1: Yeah, true, true. But it's amazing. I mean, it's a crazy sound design, and I love it. He's awesome. I mean, Danilo should be more famous, I think, because it's amazing.
0: Yeah, I also toured a lot.
1: Yeah. They are. I mean, every time I just open Instagram or some social media, I always see them with David Dalila Kairos playing. In Italy, or I don't know, in Europe in general, yeah, every time somewhere playing.
0: Yeah, and their
1: Amazing.
0: new album is going very well.
1: Yeah, I'm very happy. When I heard it, I was so happy because there were so many sounds that are very, very particular and interesting. Yeah.
0: Yeah, shall I play something from this album?
1: Oh, yeah.
0: Yeah.
1: Oh, yeah.
0: Yeah, it's called
1: Go on.
0: Ictonia. Sorry, Dalila, if the pronounce is not the right one. Yeah, and I will play Lamia. And yeah, this is an album from Dalila Kairos, who is a Sardinian singer, composer, and a vocal researcher. And Danilo, and yeah, this is Lamia.

0: I mean, she's an amazing singer. Danny also did a excellent job. I mean, this is in my opinion, this is truly a very, very incredible work. And sometimes I somehow think that Dalila is a sort of Danny LaPace of nightmares. Like, I mean, she has a very, very incredible control of her voice. She can do
1: I
0: a
1: mean,
0: lot.
1: they have two different styles.
0: Yeah, of course, but
1: Both
0: it's
1: they are super good in what they are doing.
0: yeah. If Danny LaPace is like a sort of oneric voice, Dalila is more from the nightmares, obscurity. But they are amazing.
1: And also, yeah,
0: Incredible.
1: it's super interesting the way that Dalila and Daniela use their voice and they sing in Sardinia.
0: Oh yeah. It's crazy. Yeah, I mean, I think it's a very, very interesting period for the Sardinia music. So many songs, so many different genres are being.
1: And a lot of
0: Oh
1: experimentation.
0: yeah.
1: And yeah, I wanted to play something from someone you know. From Martino Corrias.
0: Ah, okay. I thought some friends of mine or people near me. Okay.
1: Yeah, I wanted to play Teresa.

0: Yeah, I really like this track, Martino.
1: Ah, thank you.
0: Such nice sonorities. And reminds me a lot of Alessandro Cortini.
1: Ah, okay. Actually, I do not really like Alessandro Cortini. I mean, I think he's a great artist. No, it's totally fine. I mean, he's an amazing artist. And
0: Was a compliment.
1: I know, no. But I think he's an amazing artist and musician. But I don't know. I'm searching for different territories. But
0: No, I get it. But you know that also when I release my EP, I receive a review in from Rumore, and yeah, and one of the comment was like, it sounds like Alessandro Cortini, but I've never been inspired by him when I was working on
1: Yeah, that's
0: that work.
1: funny.
0: So it's becoming like a common thing to say.
1: Actually, if
0: But I mean, when recently I've been listening to some of his work, and for this reason I said that I heard something in
1: Oh
0: com
1: yeah, totally. I
0: with
1: mean, Alessandro Cortini
0: his
1: is a
0: music, yeah.
1: very cinematic music that he does. I mean, it's great. It's awesome. But lately, I've been searching for different things. And if I remember correctly, when I composed Teresa, I mean, I did it like in two takes. One take for the synths, for the lead, and one for the bass. But I remember that I was inspired pretty much from Caterina, actually, from Caterina Barbieri.
0: Yeah, indeed, there are something from her.
1: She's also an amazing artist. And speaking of Sardinian ambient musician, I instantly think of another artist. A woman, she's Federica Deiana, and I mean, I think she's doing quite good. She's releasing so many interesting tracks, and I think we could play something from her to keep going. This is from now on.

0: Yeah, this also one is very, very gentle, very intimate. I think she put like distortion on the piano or something like that.
1: Yeah, could be, could
0: Yeah,
1: be.
0: because I can feel that when she's not like there's space between the notes, you can feel the fuzziness of the air. So maybe, or just I don't know, who knows? Maybe she will tell us something more when this episode will be out. Who knows?
1: I don't see other artists in Sardinia who are doing this kind of ambient, I mean with piano.
0: Oh yeah. I mean, I'm thinking, but no one comes in my mind. I mean, actually, but well, you know, Daniela Pez had back then a project with a pianist. And there was something along that line, but not exactly like this style. But yeah.
1: Yeah, but something similar was did like a few years ago with an album called Yoshimura. But yeah, instead of playing piano, he was using synthesizers.
0: Oh, let's play it.

0: Again, this is this is a great track, and it reminded me a lot of an album that was published in the late 80s in Italy by Franco Nanni. I don't know if you have ever heard of him.
1: No.
0: He was an experimental musician here in Bologna. He published an album called Elicoide, and it really reminded me of that album. Well, of course, during the 80s, so many people were using that Yamaha, so
1: Yeah.
0: kind of a trademark of those years. But yeah, great composition.
1: Yeah, the X was super iconic
0: Yeah,
1: instrument during those years.
0: crazy.
1: And I
0: So,
1: really like was music. I mean, I think he's a super talented musician, and he does a lot of different things.
0: oh yeah, totally. It was so nice to see him live in Bologna when
1: Yeah, with Notrasa and
0: with the band. It was amazing. Yes, it was
1: And Simone Mura at the drums.
0: it was very groovy. I loved it. Yeah, it was awesome. And but we're playing a lot of quiet music.
1: Yeah, do you wanna
0: I
1: change
0: mean
1: direction?
0: yeah we should. I mean, we have so many artists that are pushing in the techno field, so maybe we should play something from Claudio Pierricci to change things a little bit, also to have a different voice, not from ambient but from a more techno field. But he's also very good at ambient music. He's a sort of bridge between ambient and techno. And I think I'm going to play something from his last album, Self-Surrender.
1: Yeah, go ahead, go ahead. I really like his music.
0: Let's play Manifestazione.

0: Yeah, I really like the sound design.
1: Yeah.
0: And also the way it blends ambient pads into super heavy kicks.
1: Yeah, he's the king of side-chaining. Yeah. But I mean, he's also very, very good at tension and release. He really knows to create tension and then release it and create a story. I mean, very, very, very good.
0: And yeah, I wanted to play another one from Obsidian, which is the moniker of Michele Ukeidu, who was the previous guest in this show.
1: Mm-hmm.
0: And I think he's doing a really good job with these new releases. I will play Celestial Turbulence from the Mineral Blood.

0: Good, so good. It was so hypnotic, and those bass lines are so good. Yeah.
1: Yeah. Well, I think time is up. And thank you so much, Martino, for being here with us
0: Oh, you're
1: and for
0: welcome.
1: sharing all the knowledge about Sardinian music. And thanks again for supporting Palestine.
0: Oh, it's the bare minimum. I mean, really, it's the bare minimum.
1: And I feel very honored to took part of Frequenze per Gaza event.
0: It was so nice to see you and see you play live with different people and in a very improvisational contest. It was so nice. Yeah.
1: Do you have any future project?
0: Well, as I said before, we are coming back with Frequenze per Gaza, but we will see when it will happen. And yeah, maybe in the future we will also see and hear my future project, but for now we can't really talk about it that much. Maybe in the
1: Of course.
0: future we will see and hear it,
1: Yeah,
0: but
1: I'm
0: it won't
1: super
0: be
1: curious.
0: ambient. It will not be ambient like Teresa, but yeah, you will see it when it will be out.
1: Yes, really looking forward to hear
0: Yeah.
1: it.
0: Thank you again, Marco. Thank you. It was amazing. It was a very, very interesting hour.
1: Thank you. Well, see you in 4 weeks. Adios.

serve for a

Most study of comparative religions that goes on in theological schools has historically been missionary-oriented.

find out the weird ideas of the prospects so as to be able to undermine them. Because you see, if you know in the first place that you have the true religion, there really is no point in studying any other one. And you can...

rocks. The mighty fortress is our God. In vain the surge's angry shock, in vain the drifting sand, unharmed upon the eternal rock, the eternal city stands. And there's something very rigid about a rock. And we are finding our rock getting rather worn out in an age where it becomes more and more obvious that our world is a floating world. It's a world floating in space where all positions are relative and any point may be regarded as the center. A world which doesn't float on anything. And therefore, the religious attitude appropriate to our time is not one of clinging to rocks, but of learning to swim.

We are part of the whole, of course, Spinoza. And so when we think we can have this contra-causal choice, that's actually an illusion. If we knew everything, if we knew the chain of causes, we'd know it could only go one way.

The starting point of Descartes' revolution, if you say, was the idea that everything was going to become territorial. And I think Spinoza thought that Descartes hadn't taken that far enough. If everything was going to be intelligible, everything had to be related to everything else. And in the end, and the ethics begins by talking about how there is just one thing in the universe which is the cause of itself, and that is in fact the universe itself. So that the starting point of, if the universe is going to be intelligible, everything has to be related to everything else, and that means that in the end everything, or the things that we take to be separate entities, are really just aspects of

this experience that I had recently where I went into a float tank. I don't know if you've done this. Yeah, I was actually in a float pool, which is basically just a pool of incredibly salty water. And some people think about it as like recreating the ocean. Some people talk about it as recreating the womb. But I was just like, I want to float and meditate with water. So I'm in this float tank and I'm breathing and, you know, my eyes are closed, I'm meditating, there's no sound, you're kind of supposed to be like sensory deprivation. And I kind of start to have this vision, and in this vision, I'm inside this like massive swirl. It's like a giant whirlpool full of junk and metal, just loud and painful. And I recognized that this was my state of mind. And then I remember that so often the we of our mind, the I is not really us, but just a part of us. Not showing up as the centered, truest, most aligned self.

was like, that's it. That is also you. That's what you are. And it wasn't just, oh, you're space or the universe and all that stuff. It was also like, you are this incredible and unbelievable grandeur. I think that in more ways than one, throughout our lives, we will try to reorient ourselves back to our own response, because it's essential. It's essential to remember that. In that moment, looking at the sky reminded me of a moment I had in real life where I was on the beach and I was staring at the ocean, like I was on the foot of the shore. And I was looking at the ocean and trying to take it in, and also was thinking about how impossible to take in it is. And I was thinking, if that's my birthplace, if that's my mother, what does that make me? What would that make me? And the answer was unfathomable totality. Like, that's what we are.

I am not forcing anything on anyone. They are merely practicing a faith that they decided to believe in of their own free will. Tell me, why do you think people believe in God? Because they want to. It's not easy living in such an ugly, corrupt world. There is no certainty and nothing to hope for. People are lost, so they reach out. Don't you get it? God didn't create humans. No, it's humans who created God.

the flame chained, I'm the next man slain. Chest to chest to gotta laugh while the sword is slain. Gore, but the fort is tame, sort of strange. And as I look up at the sky for a second, life was a record and a chord I changed. Introspective figure of my introspective niggas. Better fetch detectives, nigga, ain't a clue left. Who

used the word covetousness as a cover for his impious atheism. But I think I don't agree with that.

0: You like LSD?
1: Yes.
0: Why?
1: Well, because for one, it teaches me a lot about myself that I didn't know, and it kind of informs me about my environment and what goes on.
0: What's God like?
1: Well, first of all, God is everything, so He is like everything. He is everything. There's nothing that He isn't like.

0: One of Spinoza's most, as it were, radical moves is to equate the notion of substance with both God and with nature. Spinoza, I think, is mainly attacking a sort of anthropomorphic conception of God. So he's saying, look, you tend to think about God as some sort of quasi-human being who creates the universe and then providentially rules over it and determines what should happen to us. But this idea is not really coherent, Spinoza wants to say. Better to think that, as well, there is just nature. Nature has a certain kind of structure, and I'm going to call that structured whole that is nature also God.
1: There's something spiritual about this, and it seems to me that he's dealing with something very abstract and trying to take it to the limits of language.
0: Yes, I think that's absolutely true. To the edge almost of what we can think and what we can understand. So there's a certain tension in Spinoza, who thinks that everything is in principle intelligible, but not everything is in principle intelligible by us.
2: Is that any help?
0: Not much.

Hello, I'm Kiki Kazimi. It's been about a week since Rewire Festival, and I'm really excited to finally share a conversation I had with Jamie from Shushu ahead of their performance Eraserhead at Amare during Rewire Festival. A big thank you to Rewire Festival for making this possible, and to Radio Worm for hosting the broadcast and the Rewire transmission days. So over the next hour, you'll hear fragments of our conversation and some music to keep you along the way. Hope you enjoy.

0: Well,
1: and something
0: you.
1: That really, yeah, something that really stayed with me is how intense it feels live, and that it kind of feels like something almost takes over at the point of the performance. So I'm wondering, how does that feel from your side?
0: It's hard to say for me. The goal for us is to have it become, as you stated, as intense as we can make it, but also from a non-thinking place. We don't succeed at this as often as we'd like to, not even close, but the point is to always remove our consciousness from it. I think this is the case for a lot of musicians, to remove our consciousness for it and just this sounds very corny, but it's also very true, sorry, just to sort of receive the music from wherever it's coming from, the universe, and just try to be a part of it rather than to direct it or to control it. So that said, when it's going well, I'm not even really sure what's happening. It's just happening, and I'm trying to get out of the way. But we are certainly every time trying to give it all we have got.
1: And is that something that like builds gradually, or it just like happens quite suddenly that it becomes this intense?
0: We are trying right out of the gate, like from the first second, just to go as hard as we can. That said, not always, but a lot of the time we'll start with a slower song, I think, just to sort of, you know, as a in an almost ritualistic way, we can try to just, God, this sounds so ridiculous, sorry, to try to prepare ourselves for the rest of the concert. But then, you know, that's not always so. But generally, we're trying from the first moment until the last moment to have it be as to be in it as much as possible.
1: So it is kind of like a séance, then.
0: I don't know. I that's pretty good. I wouldn't shy away from that assessment. That sounds all right. I like that.

0: Have you ever been surprised of something that came up for you during a performance?
1: Oh, not. I think because concerts, as I said, we're trying to remove ourselves from it as much as possible. There's not really as much reflection. It's very much just this moment and then the next moment. You know, there's our music is a little bit difficult to play. So there's not a lot of time to really be super aware of what's happening or not happening, and to reflect on it particularly. I mean, some crazy things have happened, you know, from the audience, but it's not so much while we're playing there are internal surprises so much. You know, like people coming on stage when, you know, we've been attacked a couple of times, or people have been overly enthusiastic, but I think, you know, that happens to a lot of bands.
0: Attack?
1: Oh, just people, like, stuff that gets thrown at us. Somebody came on stage and punched one of our members once a long time ago. I've been surprised at things that have come up when we're recording or while writing, but that's a very, very different state of mind. There's a lot more space to take the time to be more reflective and aware of what's happening.
0: And what kind of things were they, may I ask? Was it like more physical or more mental?
1: I think because we try to deal with a very wide range of subjects, and some of them can be emotionally quite unpleasant. There are times when I feel as if I have you know, a handle on what the subject of the song is, and then I'll be in the middle of reworking something, and then we'll find the emotionality of it suddenly incredibly strong. I was very surprised that the last tour we played this song on a second record, I promise, called Blacks, and it's about my dad committed suicide. Sorry, I've talked about this a lot in interviews. And this song was about, he kept telling me he was going to do it. And this song was about him telling me he was going to do it before he had actually done it. And the lyrics are mostly from things that he had said. And we played it around, you know, we played it at the time that we wrote it. And then, I just didn't want to deal with it, or it didn't feel right to play it again. But I think after I went to start seeing a therapist again and had a kind of certain, you know, a different level of understanding about the things that had happened, I wanted to explore that song again. You know, I hadn't, you know, played the song in, you know, almost 20 years, so I didn't know how it went. I didn't remember the words. So I was basically listening to it for the first time and relearning the words and relearning how to play it. And very much to my surprise, and I was alone in our studio, I just suddenly started physically shaking and almost kind of, it sounds so melodramatic, like almost like kind of out of my control, kind of screaming. Like I didn't realize that there was so much unresolved feeling around that. It became very frightening because I didn't know what was going to happen, and there was nobody there for me to sort of check in with and I guess essentially calm me down or get some help from. And I just remember kind of walking around in circles, kind of losing my mind for about 20 minutes, and just realized, okay, if this is going to stop, eventually you're going to have to be responsible for it. So I just, you know, took a bunch of deep breaths, and I think I just laid on the ground for about half an hour, and eventually my physicality returned to a somewhat normal space. But I still had to learn the song. Because we had a tour coming up, so I just sat there and finished the rest of the song. But that was probably the most recent surprise when it came to working on things. Things like that come up occasionally. There's aspects of songs that I feel like I have resolved or feel like I have some sort of handle on, but my subconscious is very much not done processing it yet. I don't know how healthy it is. But I mean, it's a little too late to do anything about it.
0: But you said this experience was in a studio, right?
1: We have a studio in Berlin.
0: Yeah,
1: where we work. Yeah, I was there.
0: And you also performed this then later?
1: Oh yeah, I mean, it's just a studio where we rehearse and where we record, and then we played the song on tour. I needed to learn the song because we were playing it on tour.
0: But was there any difference in how it affected you when you performed it live, or were you able to leave that like feeling of convulsions?
1: I didn't. Oh yeah, I mean, it was never any like that. Nothing even close to that strong came up again when we were playing it. I think there was just, you know, sometimes when something horrible happens, you know, it sort of sits physically inside your body like a, you know, like a little marble or something, and it's, you know, it can sit in there for decades and eventually it has to come out one way or another. And I think this little marble had been in there for a long time and mostly came out. It was still at times unpleasant to play it, but again, you know, like I said before, I'm just trying to not think at all and have it not be about what's going on with me at the moment. So when it's going well, it's as if I'm not there at all. So you know, so it was in infrequent that it was difficult to play at concerts.
0: Thank you.
1: That was a very long answer. Sorry.
0: No, it was great. It was like my theme for kind of asking questions is a bit to do with haunting. So
1: okay.
0: I think it came. Yeah.

0: this tour that you're doing now and also at Rewire is a Razorhead. And I know you also did a cover for David Lynch's Twin Peaks as well. So I'm assuming you had like quite a close relationship, or at least a collaborative relationship that you were able to find inspiration from each other. And I'm wondering.
1: Oh, actually, we'd never had any personal relationship. I mean, I'm a massive lifelong fan. My relationship is with his work, but other than through his managers, I never really had any contact with him other than just being a fan. But he was through his managers. They mentioned that he was very supportive. Yeah.
0: Yeah, I did read this that he liked the cover for Twin Peaks. So
1: yeah, he was incredibly generous about it.
0: I'm wondering what, because I am very familiar with all his films as well, and I'm wondering what was the first thing in Eraserhead that felt like something you wanted to explore more in your work?
1: We did it. We came about it and doing this Eraserhead concert in a little bit of a roundabout way. When David, we had done that Twin Peaks record, and toured it for a little while, and when David Lynch, but we stopped doing it, and the last one was in January of 2018, and when but David Lynch died, people asked us if we would play it again as a, you know, to say thank you and as an honorarium, and to say thank you to him and to honor his work and his passing is very much something that we wanted to do, but we felt as if we had already done Twin Peaks. We gave it everything we had at the time, and it would feel a little bit disingenuous to try to resurrect something that we felt like we had, I guess for lack of a better word, kind of completed exploring, and we didn't want to turn it into, you know, something kind of schmaltzy, or it seemed very much against the spirit of what he had given us, which was always to push yourself, always to, you know, be moved by your imagination, always to listen to the universe, and it would seem like it would be for us to do it that again would seem disrespectful, because it would be we would be half connected to it, not fully connected to it, but at the same time we did very much want to say thank you to him by exploring his work again very deeply, and although the music and sound design in all of his movies is incredibly thoughtful and well done, it's super effective, really only in Twin Peaks and Eraserhead does it have a very distinct and singular identity. Like, you can immediately identify some of the sounds from Eraserhead, and you can immediately identify the music from Twin Peaks, whereas you can't so much from, you know, Lost Highway or Mulholland Drive. Even though the music in there is great, it's much broader. So it would be kind of impossible to do it with those, whereas I mean we could just do, you know, covers of those, but they don't have their own, they don't exist in their own world, whereas the sounds and music and Eraserhead does. So it seemed not only would we be interested in it because the soundtrack is one of the most important soundtracks in all of film history, but it's also, it would be possible to do it.
0: And were there parts of it that didn't translate into your sound?
1: Oh, not that
0: or
1: I could
0: maybe
1: think
0: transformed.
1: Of. Oh, I mean, what we tried to do wasn't so much like with Twin Peaks, we were definitely covering the songs, but with Eraserhead, we tried to. I mean, because there's really not that much music in it. It's much more of a feel, like there's sounds, and there's you know, there's one song, you know, In Heaven, the very famous In Heaven song, and there's a couple of Fats Waller songs, and but then mostly it's sounds and moods and, you know, field recordings. But the emotionality of it and the aesthetic of it is incredibly distinct. So what we didn't try to cover it like we did with Twin Peaks. We tried to. Is essentially imagine if Eraserhead, instead of being 2 hours long, what if Eraserhead was 15 hours long, and what else would they need in it? So we tried to add or I guess it expand on the aesthetic, but still very much live within the original aesthetic. I just, in a couple of interviews, I described it like this, and it sounds a little hokey, but I think it kind of makes it clear. So if Eraserhead was a planet, this concert is sort of like the space garbage and dead satellites and like extraterrestrial corpses and things that have floated off of the planet and that are orbiting it. So it's very much from the planet of Eraserhead, but it is not the planet of Eraserhead.
0: That's great. I'm looking forward to it. Yeah, you also describe it really in a Lynchian way, so that's also yeah, does that also resonate with how you make or perform music? Like, he often speaks about coming from somewhere else. And
1: definitely. Absolutely. I mean, I in my personal experience, and I think this is an experience that a lot of musicians have, that if it is going well, it's not coming from you. You're not doing it. It's coming from some other place. It's being beamed down to you, and you just happen to be in the room at the right time and are, you know, translating it, essentially, or like a scribe or like a secretary. So, and he talks about that a lot, just trying to receive it, trying to get out of the way, and, you know, trying to be open and available to whatever the universe might be presenting to you.
0: Does that mean that you also know what you're making while you're making it, or it becomes a revelation later?
1: It depends. With the last several records, we've gone into them as with a framework of how we wanted to approach, like a very, very loose framework of how we wanted to approach it. And sometimes it's just like, okay, we want to make a record using these instruments, but we don't know how we're going to do it. Or we want to make a record that covers these particular types of subjects, and maybe we collaborate with this one other musician, but ahead of time, we don't know what it is. So there's a box in which the future of the record exists. So there's a certain amount, a small amount of planning, or some framework, but what those results will be, we try to find them out as they're coming along. So a combination of both things.

0: Does your relationship to intensity also change while working on it, or I'm just interested in your process of
1: I'm not sure. I try not to be too analytical about it, and not, again, even in recording and writing, try not to think about it too much and allow it to happen. I mean, obviously there's no way to make anything without some amount of cognizance, but the goal is to think as little as possible. And for me, I mean, I don't think that inherently being analytical about what one is working on is a bad idea, but I know for me personally, the more analytical about the more analytical that I am about something, the less it works, or it breaks down a little bit, of the spell stops working if I think about it. And it would not be inaccurate to say that I was a workaholic, and I think that if I just really want to focus on what I'm doing now and not and just really not think about it very much, present, past, or future.
0: I have a question that's kind of in relation to your book, which I know you've said is not necessarily autobiographical, but it is very, it has a lot of information in it, which may or may not be a narrative. But I'm wondering, in relation also to your performance, if you ever hold things back or if everything is available.
1: Oh, certainly there's some things that are not available. I mean, a lot is available, particularly. I mean, some of that book is note for note factual, and some of it is made up. Similarly with songs that we have done. There's definitely things that I wouldn't talk about, or they're mostly good things. Like, I think I want to keep the positive aspects of my private life private. It's also just not as interesting. Almost any interesting narrative is based on some sort of conflict. And if there's, if there's no conflict in something, then it's a little bit boring. I mean, no one needs to hear a song about that I saw a beautiful flower or something like that. I mean, it's be incredibly boring.
0: Your relation to this book and then your music, I'm wondering if there's things that you can express in performance that you aren't able to in language. And this is also in relation to lyrics that
1: definitely. I mean, there's most of them are not things that I would ever say to somebody, or things that I think one of the great gifts of art, as for people who make it and for people who are fans of it, is it's a long-standing supposition. I mean, it expresses the inexpressible, or it creates a platform wherein thoughts and ideas that are socially wildly inappropriate to say at the bus stop, standing next to somebody, it creates a place where those things are possible to express. I mean, whether or not that might be extraordinarily necessary to express or extraordinarily unnecessary to express, and that's maybe what makes them inappropriate, but it expands what is possible for, it expands how it is possible for humans to relate to each other or to them. But yeah. This is the idea of of art from the beginning of cave paintings.
0: And also in relation to haunting, as a spectator of your performances, I always feel like there's a lingering or a haunting after the performance, and I'm wondering if that's something you're also aware about while performing, or if that's kind of like a magical after effect that that just happens.
1: It's certainly, I mean, I can't really speak to what people's individual reaction to after a show might be, or what it's like in the room, but it definitely
0: is it something.
1: It definitely takes me a couple of hours to sort of feel normal again. I always feel incredibly weird after a show. My bandmates can attest to the fact that I could be a drag to be around after shows.

0: And is there something that you're still trying to get closer to in your work?
1: I know that I should probably, for my own mental health, put a little bit more time into figuring out how it affects me psychologically or how I'm trying to relate to it. But, you know, kind of what I said before, I am a little afraid that this spell will be broken if I think about it too much. I'm not sure I know what the answer to that is. I probably should figure it out.
0: I think this is a common thing in with artists, that they feel like if they're too fixed, there will be nothing to access anymore.
1: Well, I don't even know if it's not that I would love to be fixed. I don't think you need to have a problem in order to make something. I mean, David Lynch very famously, he meditated for an hour every single day. I mean, he was, I think, and had a relatively decent childhood. I mean, according to his autobiographies, I don't think that he was a particularly tortured person. I think he was able to realize how interesting it could be to access. Thank you. It could be to access, that part of existence. But I don't think one has to have had a horrible life in order to make something interesting. That's not why I'm not exploring that. I mean, I'm not doing it so I can, hold on to the pain, and just sort of keep it going. I think personally, I think being too analytical, or I think intellectualizing what the process is for me, regardless of the source of what we're discussing is. I mean, even if we're discussing, if I was writing a song that I saw a beautiful flower, I don't know if I'd really want to analyze what it was about that beautiful flower that was compelling, or why it felt like it needed to be written about. It's not so much the subject matter. I think it's just, like I have said, like, a bunch, it's trying to remove consciousness from it. But at the same time, part of emotional resolution requires a certain amount of consciousness. It's a little bit, the process is a little bit problematic and probably a little bit unhealthy. At some point, I'm definitely going to need to figure out another way to do that, I think. But at the moment, I don't know what that would be. Does that make sense?
0: Thank you for that. Yeah, it does.
1: Okay.
0: Yeah. Is there anything you would like to share that you feel like you haven't yet?
1: No, this was great. These were excellent questions. You clearly put a lot of time into it. Thank you. I appreciate it.
0: Thank you so much. I'm really looking forward to it.
1: Thanks. Thanks very much. It's nice to meet you. And thanks again for being flexible about the time.
0: We met before, after Brussels, or before Brussels.
1: In the park, right? Korea. Oh, cool. Oh, and nice also to see you again. Your hair is different. Yeah. It looks cool. Oh, nice. Oh, thank you. Thanks. Well, it's nice to see you.

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Oh, shit.

Hello and welcome to Trapological After Hours. Usually we invite a guest lecturer to show us 60 minutes of a specific niche genre. And today we're supposed to have a lecture on Memphis rap. But sadly, our guest lecturer fell ill. So instead, we're going to do something alternative today. I would like to welcome you to the Plaatjesdraaifabriek met Bobbin en vrienden. We hebben wat plaatjes bij en we gaan ze draaien.

chocolate starfish and a hot dog flavored water.

thank you to listening to the alternative program for this week, the Plaatjes Fabriek. We still have some plaatjes. We're gonna enjoy the rest of Lil Saint and Christian Boy, Run the City. Ik zie jullie later.

0: Hello. Psst. Can you hear me? Hey. Psst. Welcome to the radio show called The Side Entrance, where every Friday from 4 to 5 p.m. we interview improvisers and other people that have something to say about it. Do we have a track we could play in the beginning? Yes. My guest today, I'm Tisa, and my guest today is Robert Cross. What do we play?
1: We start with a track that's called Guzheng, like the instrument that is being used to make the track.
0: Perfect. Let's do it.

0: Robert.
1: Hey.
0: Welcome to the show.
1: Thank you.
0: I'm so happy to have you here. We were just discussing the totality of identities that you are and that we all are, and how hard it is to describe a certain person. Even me as the radio show, it would be nice if I would describe my guests as proper to their own truths, you know? But that's a hard thing to do. So you just said you could be understood as a Borg, and I think it's super intriguing. Could you say that again or speak more about it?
1: The Borg, they were from a Star Trek television series. I think in the 90s that the Borg were there, I'm not sure. But that was sort of like a culture that was also like an entity on its own that assimilated everything that came across its path. So in the case of the Borg in the series, it were like whole planets that they would assimilate. But for me, it can be anything that comes along my path related to music, sound, but also food, culture, history, everything. I just want to absorb like a sponge.
0: Yes, and you are a traveler. You like to also go places and experience it like this, and a sampler or what? A field recordist.
1: Field recording, yeah, for sure.
0: Yes.
1: Yeah. And my musical career, if you can call it that, started very much with sampling also. And then it was for me really a discovery that the whole world and the history of music was ready to be sampled. So working with samples as a sound source also invited me to learn about the world and cultures, the history of music and sound, and for that matter, sampling is a good thing.
0: Do you also sample in your own home environment and sonicscapes?
1: A lot. I think it was the reason I think that I played the Guzheng track just right now as a first example, because I have got a quite big collection of instruments in my house, mostly stringed instruments, but also all kinds of gongs and drums and flutes.
0: And wonderful collection.
1: I once in a while I just take one of these instruments and then I tune them, put a microphone in a good setting, and I just do a take. I just record it, and then those sounds are my samples then that I can put in the computer, stretch, reverse, do all kinds of effects on them. But I really like, as a basis for the sounds that I work with, to create them on my own, or at least grab them outside of the world, instead of that the sound is generated by zeros and ones in a computer.
0: Mm-hmm, mm-hmm. Is field recording or is sampling these instruments or sounds that come from the nature, is this improvisation? Is listening to the surroundings already improvisation? Here I'm kind of expecting in this whole show and the conversations that I have with my guests about the notions that improvisation holds within, because it's such a big word and it's used so much, and I'm interested in like personal mythologies and the ways that people conceive it, perceive it, conceptualize it and understand it.
1: Yeah, well, I think for sure that we can conceive listening as improvisation. One of the things in field recording that I really like to work with is binaural recording.
0: Mm-hmm.
1: So in

0: In this case, you hold the microphones in your ears, and because the sound that you record has to make a curve towards your ears, the frequencies are recorded in a way that other people who listen to that recording also perceive it as real. It has a lot of spaciousness in it. And when I'm at home, for example, recording an instrument and I just use a microphone, I later on listen to the recording and I don't perceive it the way as what I heard when I was playing it. While if I make a binaural recording, what I hear is also exactly the same as what I'm recording. So at that moment, I myself become like the microphone. And when I am outside trying to make a recording in nature, for example, I have to be conscious of my breathing, because if I breathe too loud, then that will also be part of the recording. A burp in my stomach can be an interruption, all kinds of things. And it becomes more and more sensitive. And to be able to make a proper recording, I have even sort of come to have a own way of moving, of breathing, of standing still, and become in a sort of a meditation. And then when I meditate and I have this state of deep listening, then I'm also know that I am recording that. So it's sort of like trying to stay in that sort of state of Zen. then the things will happen. That's sort of my philosophy, I think.
1: So is sound for you a medium to record this kind of an intangible state of body and mind and the surroundings being kind of merged into a singular entity or something that we call life or presence or...
0: Yeah, well, like I said, I prefer to use sound that is being captured out of the real life. And it's if you are getting really philosophical and to think that there is a soul in sound, for example, then I guess you can sort of dismiss it totally. It's the same like when you have a broccoli, somebody will say it's delicious, while somebody else say it's dirty. And there is nothing in the broccoli itself that makes something happen or not. And but for me, I always try to make music or sounds with a purpose or idea behind it. And I do believe that if I do not do that, that the sounds are empty.
1: Mm-hmm. Empty of what?
0: Yeah, that's a good question.
1: Intention. Or what this comes to mind, just
0: yeah.
1: In my associative.
0: Well, intention is I think a large part of it for sure.
1: Mm-hmm.
0: Yeah.
1: Mm-hmm. And then, what disrupts it, or do you even like go sometimes approach an instrument without any sort of a purpose, how does this exploration work in the relation of okay, I create because I have something to say or something that I want to experience. Can these things be predetermined, or do they just arise as you go along, as you record? As you
0: I think that there's always some sort of middle ground. For most of the time, I already have idea like I want to use this specific instrument. Sometimes I predetermine a certain tuning of the instrument. But then I just, for example, put a microphone through effects on a tape deck, and I just put on like a half hour side of a tape. I put on record recording and I just say, I'm going to play it till the half hour is over.
1: Mm-hmm.
0: And then I have no idea what will happen. And because of that, things happen that you have not perceived on beforehand. And those are often the most interesting things.
1: Mm-hmm.
0: Because, yeah, I always try to find something that's new, that's different.
1: An experience or a sensation also. I experience this a lot in improvisation, that I feel something or I have an idea that I never had before, and there is this generative function. But what you were saying just now made me think of composition or like okay, you say, okay, you have this microphone and a tape deck in half an hour. This is a composition already for me, in which some sort of a free flow and improvisation can happen.
0: Yeah.
1: And in general, I've been thinking a lot about this relation between structure and unstructuredness, or like order and chaos. And you know, all of these hegemonic binaries that are so kind of present in our being and societies, and the ways that we conceive music, but also politics and identities and, you know, so many other things that mm-hmm. these binaries pertain to. So I'm wondering, do you have any thoughts related to this?
0: Quite a lot, I'm afraid.
1: I think that's not a bad thing for an interview, you know.
0: Well, first of all, improvisation, there's of course that sort of that you can only go forward, there's no way back, and create on the spot.
1: Mm-hmm.
0: But improvisation is also make something out of the things that you have at hand. Like if you walk into the kitchen and you only have a potato and a carrot.
1: Or a broccoli.
0: I guess we have to improvise.
1: Yes.
0: So I think that creating a setting is not that much limiting a structure for me. For me, the structure is much more based on like thinking in a 4-1-1 rhythm pattern, and have like 4 beats of this and then a change and then again. That structure can also be like a tonality, that it have to be in a certain chord, while I let go of that totally and much more try to work in the field of like micro tonality and not that much in harmony as people perceive it in like classical music, but much more in sound that can move and be fluid.
1: What are the parameters that you work with the most?
0: The parameters, like I was saying, like a microphone and instrument and a recording parameter?
1: No, I meant more in a sense of, okay, harmony, rhythm, tonality. So these are not the ones that you would use. And then you use microtonality, but are there other kind of extensions or frameworks or parameters?
0: I always have fascinations. It's of course I'm not a musician per se, and more also like a sound designer and editor. I work also with film and animation, and for me improvising is often a way to create sound that I can use later mm-hmm. for a specific project. I, for instance, work on a film, and then I have an idea like, okay, I need to be on the set, and then I take contact microphones, and while they are filming, I try to use the space and find resonance in the wall, in the tubes or whatever, and then use those sounds to create the soundtrack for the film, for example.
1: That's beautiful.
0: Yeah. So yeah. And that's what I mean also with that. I want my sound to have a idea behind it or a purpose. I could, for instance, take like a sample CD and say, here are recordings of a space and of a tube, but I want to have the tube that was actually there in the space where the film was also being made.
1: Mm-hmm.
0: And so it can be a different approach every time, but I also try to find some kind of relationship with the other medium that I'm working with.
1: And this thing about the tube connected in my head with the thing about the binaural microphones. There is something about realism, or something being truthful and real in what you say, like as a guiding line in your creation. Would that be true, you know? So like not artificially produced. Also the zeros and ones that you don't want them to resonate in your music, right? So there is a... I sense a certain inclination for the truthfulness of the sonic.
0: But then I have to make a side note that it's always related to the project and what you want to do and what you want to tell.
1: Mm-hmm.
0: There can be a project where it's perfectly fine to use zero and one created sounds, for example, if it fits the story that you want to tell.
1: Super. Yeah. Should we listen to something else?
0: Yeah, let's. I was talking a lot.
1: Here's like the moment where I enter my password. La la la la.
0: I'm not looking.
1: It's okay. I would almost say it out loud, but then I stopped myself.
0: I think I want to play something that I did together with a friend of mine. We are it's my best friend. I travel with him a lot. He likes a lot of music, but he's not a musician. Mm-hmm. And we wanted to do a live performance together. And we did so in 2018 at Herman here in Rotterdam. And we performed under the name Stoflong. And I want to play a part of our performance.
1: Yes, please.

0: for me, it's so beautiful that so many different worlds kind of meet.
1: Yeah, it's. I think that's a reflection of us both traveling a lot together to all parts of the world. And also self-made field recordings, like the goat that you hear from Morocco, and there were also elements of like ethnographic field recordings of traditional ethnical music that are being faded in and out and being how do you say, processed with effects.
0: Super, the percussion also, and a bit of the violin, I think.
1: Yeah, then my friend also had like a really huge big bass drum of more than a meter high, and all kinds of gongs and percussion instruments around him that he could play and accompany me with. It was really nice.
0: It's beautiful. It's again this Bork creature.
1: Yeah, it's assimilated music, you might say.
0: Assimilative music. Yeah. Music that does not say no to any kind of a particle, right?
1: Yeah.
0: How do you choose then?
1: I looked at this up yesterday when I was thinking, like, what should I bring to this show today? Mm-hmm. And when I was listening, I was like, I can totally not imagine how I made it. Like, where did this come from? You know, and I have that a lot with, especially with things that I made like earlier, the things that I did when I started making music. Then there is this naivety in there that I've by now sort of lost. And I think that playing with my friend, who was totally, it's not fair to say that he's unmusical, because he's very musical, but he has no like musical training or whatever.
0: No system in place.
1: And it sort of opened up the field in a way, and it was really nice.
0: Yes, that's beautiful. And for me, I'm just fascinated by the sound. The sound creates another world that is at the same time familiar, like in the case of this song, because, okay, there are all of these little snippets, maybe I know some, you know, melodic progressions or whatever from, I don't know where, but then suddenly it's all there in one world,
1: yeah.
0: In one sphere. And I think this is the beauty of field recordings for me also, because it brings together, or sampling in general, it brings together all of these different influences and different worlds, and there is no borders in this world, you know, in that sense. Assimilative. You have crazy libraries and ways of organizing music and sounds. And all of that, like, very only you know how it functions, right?
1: Yeah, it's a life's work kind of thing. Yeah.
0: Do you want to talk about it?
1: Yeah, for sure. Yeah, I have no secrets about my music collection.
0: The best. What was the first piece that landed in your music collection?
1: The first piece that I consciously spent money on buying was the single Peter Gunn from Emerson, Lake and Palmer.
0: Super specific. I have no idea.
1: Yeah, it was a hit song on the radio, and when I was a little kid, I think I was six or something like that, there was a synthesizer in the opening of the track, wee wee, and I was sort of mesmerized every time when I heard it on the radio, to that extent that I went to the shop and spent my little money I had on buying my first single.
0: That's so good. the best. And it was a tiny LP.
1: Yeah, single with a big hole in the
0: yes,
1: middle.
0: Yes, yes,
1: and, yeah.
0: Ah, top. Okay, very nice. How is it organized? In which folder is this specific one? Do you know it?
1: It's of course, when your music collection becomes bigger and bigger, there are always choices to make on which category is which, and that's where at some point it of course becomes like, I only know where something is, because you have to make a choice at some point. But my music collection is roughly divided in folders. If I talk about my digital collection, of course, mm-hmm. because there are other collections as well. But then I have a folder that has like music from early 1900 till the 60s. And if you go in that folder, you have like jazz, blues, gospel, psychedelic music, sort of history and phonographic recordings. And if you then, for example, go into the jazz folder, then you have like the really old jazz and the early 20s and the swing and the bebop and the hardbop, the free jazz. So there's also a divide in there. And then in a similar way, you have like a classical folder, a folder with electronic music, a folder with soul music, a folder with funk and hip hop. Then you have a folder with world music. And if you go in there, you have like the different parts of the world, like Africa, and then you have like Morocco, and then you have Shabi and all the kinds of different styles that you have in a specific country. And from there on out, it just keeps on spreading.
0: It's crazy.
1: Yeah.
0: I wonder how it would look like when it would be visualized, you know, to have a map of it right in front of you.
1: I guess it's possible to realize that because it's a system of folders. So I guess you can somehow visualize that structure.
0: It's a tree.
1: Yeah.
0: Which branch is the largest branch, if it matters at all?
1: It depends on where you put a hold on the branch, because you also have like the trunk. In,
0: yes.
1: And for example, is world music, is that a branch or a trunk?
0: Wow. Okay. Is it a map or a territory?
1: But yeah, my music career started with making house and techno music, but my interest was always going beyond that, in that I do not really think a lot in genres, in like mm-hmm. I like jazz music, I like techno, I like this or that. For me, it's music is really music, and the collection is not only there with sounds that are pleasing to the ear, but also because they have a certain meaning in relationship to history or culture or whatever. So it's not nearly there for entertainment or for show, but also it has a larger meaning than that.
0: Mm-hmm. Mm-hmm. Like a significance of the cultural accomplishments of humanity in that sense also.
1: Yeah, also, yeah, for sure. And listen to a whole piece of Dufay from like 1500s or whatever. That it's profound, it's deep, and it's the same as the structure of a Gothic church.
0: Wow, really?
1: Well, I mean, okay. if I stand in, for example, the Gothic church, you have that kind of that it's so impressive, and that you really see the groundness of architecture and of humanity.
0: Mm-hmm.
1: And I also have mm-hmm. this, like, we could not make this anymore nowadays.
0: Yeah.
1: We have sort of moved on to something else. And I always have that something that's newer is not necessarily better, and that greatness is more like a constant thing throughout time. And for example, a composition of Dufay that I was just saying has for me a similar kind of grandness as a Gothic church, for sure. Yeah,
0: that's so beautiful. Now, early music. How did you get into music? What was the whole house and techno vibe? You were making cassettes, and it was a special time and something completely else than how you do and what you do now. I mean, of course, like it's your beginning. So probably my question is also, what state, you know? What state when you used to make music back then?
1: What state from back then in what I'm doing
0: in
1: now, you mean?
0: Yeah.
1: I think that yeah, my work in music is a continuous path of changing, of learning, of assimilating. We have to keep using that word, of course. So it's not that the stuff that I big then is pushed away. It's all part of a larger whole.
0: Mm-hmm. One stream, one flow.
1: Yeah. Yeah. And like I said a little while ago, that when I listen to stuff that I did earlier, it can be so naive. And I had extreme difficulty in mixing. And when I hear old work of myself, I often have a sense of shame for, oh, it doesn't sound too good, and I don't like the mix or whatever, or it's a bit silly. Because now I know so much more, you know. But I checked an old house track that I made in the early 90s. It was a clip of that on YouTube. Mm-hmm. And I think it had something like 250,000 views. So I thought, oh, okay, I'm still quite popular.
0: That's beautiful. Can we hear like a bit of it?
1: I have nothing of that with me here.
0: Ah, it's on YouTube, huh?
1: What's up? Well, then yeah.
0: Can we do it?
1: Yeah,
0: just
1: yeah, of course, yeah.
0: For the contrasting aspect.
1: Private Productions.
0: What? Private
1: Productions. Back then I didn't know that it would later be a porn label.
0: Looped. So they stole your name? This one?
1: I think so, yeah. There are different versions.
0: Uh-huh. Yeah.

0: I want to dance. Beautiful. Should we mix it with something else that you brought in today that would kind of fit, and then we can make this crossover of...
1: I've no idea.
0: We don't need to.
1: No, I guess, okay, yeah.
0: The best. Whoop-a-la. I almost totally dropped my mic because of this track. Uh-huh, you can hear it. Shh. Okay, just a moment.
2: What?
0: Okay. Losing balance. Good. What is flow?
1: What is flow? I think for me, flow is when my sort of critical voice is interfering the least. Then I'm in a flow. Mm-hmm. When I'm not thinking about what I'm doing.
0: How do you reach that kind of a state?
1: I think experience has a lot to do with it. Especially if you are related to like performing live, mm-hmm. then when you are standing in front of the audience, that you are really becoming nervous and you feel it in your stomach. And then when you are performing, and then you are thinking about, oh shit, I made a mistake, and what will the people think? And you know, and when your voice is all the way there, then you will never get in that state of flow. And so you have to sort of learn to be aware of that voice, and learn also to be able to let go of that.
0: Mm-hmm. Do you have any like specific methods on how you did it for yourself?
1: In general, about working with the mind and myself, I have been involved with Tibetan Buddhism for 22 years. So it will always sort of impact my way of thinking and approaching. That's sort of a part of who I am now. And then I also lost track of my own storyline. I don't know how to continue from here on.
0: Okay. The flow and the ways of approaching our fear,
1: yeah. Well,
0: maybe.
1: Yeah.
0: That was the line.
1: Yeah, right? Well, to stay a little longer on the Buddhist train,
0: mm-hmm,
1: when I took refuge and became like a official real Buddhist, you get a name. And my name is Tarapa Yigme, and if you translate it, it means liberation, fearlessness.
0: Wow.
1: So that's a beautiful name. They say when you get a name like that, that it can be like an aspect or a quality that the teacher sees in you, but it can also be a lack of that, so that you need to work on that.
0: And you always know for yourself which one of those it is or what.
1: But for sure that within the Buddhist, within the tradition that I was studying in, fearlessness was one of the big pillars. On which to work with and to look at. And fearlessness doesn't mean that you are without fear, but it means that you do not run away from it.
0: Mm-hmm. Mm-hmm.
1: And I think that's also with music or performing, of like with DJing the same, of course, that when I now feel that I'm fearful before I start, I now say that it's good news. Because I also recognize it as energy that I can ride. And that's why I initially said that it has a lot to do with experience. That mm-hmm. if you have done it more often, then at some point you know how it works. It's not always a guarantee, of course. You can still go totally. And that's also a matter of trust, that especially with improvising, don't know what will happen when you start performing. So you have to sort of trust that something comes out of it. Otherwise, there's no use to start at all.
0: Yeah. Is fearlessness the same as courage? Is this a stupid question?
1: I don't know. I cannot really say what the difference between courage and fearlessness is. I think it could be the same, yeah.
0: It doesn't matter, yeah. Perhaps. Mostly it's a sensation, right? That's the tricky thing about language. I've been thinking about this a lot. But yeah, I also think that improvisation is somehow really this... this moment or this discipline or the field that kind of allows the practitioner to test the liminalities and to test the sincerity also. So, you know, like oftentimes to the ear that is used of normative harmonies and rhythmic patterns and, you know, just normaler music, I guess. Mm-hmm. everything that then an improviser does can be considered as something crazy and lunatic and out there and odd and strange and so on. And because of this normative perception or just like the assumption that people would think that, I think that there is a certain like self-awareness or also fear that can be involved when we are a practitioner of improvisation. So just like thinking like, oh shit, if I do these weird sounds, will people think that I'm crazy, you know? And I think it's a beautiful thing. It's like testing the liminalities of like common opinion, but also personal assumption. And in a way, like also transgressing this boundary or kind of pushing it out or saying, but it doesn't matter, or it doesn't make sense that.
1: It makes me think about in 2000, around 2006 to 2010, around the time I released several cassettes as Torture Corpse, and those are like evil black metal cassette aesthetic inspired, low, evil sounding noise music, and. At the same time, I consider myself really like a gentle guy. And I noticed that I had a certain fear that if people would know that I was the guy who made that evil music, that they would also think that I would be an evil guy. Mm-hmm. At some point, there was a girl from England who enjoyed my music and wanted to come over to meet me in person. And I said, you are very welcome, but I have to tell you that I also like Marvin Gaye.
0: Yes.
1: So I think that's what you're saying, that sometimes you do something and then you start to wonder what other people will think about it. But Japanese wisdom is everybody in the whole world may say what they please. I only know what I do.
0: Good. That says it all. Can we listen to Torture Corpse now, please? I love this project.
1: Yes, you can.
0: Awesome. Uh-huh, and you're...

I was just telling that this music is inspired by tankas, paintings of Tibetan Buddhism, where you see these evil creatures. These evil creatures often crush skulls and have dead people under their feet. And the saying is that if you are true to yourself, you can look the creature in the eye and see that it's compassion. So this is compassionate music.

0: Back to conversation. Wow, beautiful.
1: Cheers.
0: Yeah, super. Hey, do you make noise still sometimes?
1: Yeah. It's I'm at the moment I'm really in extremes, in sort of ambient. I'm very interested in resonance and overtones.
0: Mm-hmm.
1: But also in how that responds, for instance, to distortion and so noise and relaxing music are really close entities for me.
0: Yes, for me as well. Mm-hmm. I had my most like spiritual body energy transcendental experiences while listening to noise. Actually,
1: yeah.
0: And okay, so when you work with resonance and overtones. What's your setup? What's your setup today in your house?
1: This year is for me. It might be a little bit late, but I've finally gone into analog synthesizers.
0: Yes. Okay. Why too late? Why late?
1: Yeah, it's never too late. Yeah. Of course. But if you see all the things that I did in the past. It would have been logic that I would have been working with this a lot earlier on,
0: mm-hmm, mm-hmm.
1: But it's only since last year that I really got fascinated and sort of really diving deeper into the possibilities of that, and I'm really going back to the basic, like having a sine wave and a second sine wave, and how can you bring them together, and how can they respond to one another, and try to create sort of soundscapes out of that. And I'm still discovering so many new possibilities. It's endless. And that's what I'm into a lot lately.
0: That's beautiful. So the resonances and the overtones you explore now also through analog synthesizers.
1: Yeah.
0: Like
1: through
0: modulars.
1: Of course, in acoustical instruments, mm-hmm. Most of the instruments I have are wood, because of the resonance, it's something that that really resonance is something that you experience physically. It's not only the ear, but it's also body-wise and. I feel that I like to be surrounded by overtones and and vibration, and I also work with brain waves and sort of like healing sound and sound music from meditation while trying to sort of keep out the new age element.
0: Mm-hmm, mm-hmm. So just using the properties without categorizing it
1: right? There's a whole field, especially behind like brainwaves, and you have like binaural beats,
0: mm-hmm.
1: And I've programmed my own brainwave generator that I can sort of choose a frequency and a brainwave frequency, but then I take 7 of those, and then I control 7 brainwave generators, and then they also start to interact with one another, and then trying to find what kind of sound-wise organisms I can create out of that.
0: Crazy shit.
1: Yeah.
0: Wow, beautiful. But is it always specific to an individual? Like, are you creating these brainwave stimulators only for yourself, or could this be applied to any person that listens to it? You know, is it a universal thing, how our brain responds to
1: it's
0: vibration?
1: There's let's say a scientific part on it that I think that you mentioned earlier the word intention, that is also part to make it like work. There are specific like frequencies. If you have cymatics, for example, the science that makes sound visible, then he uses like sand, and then he sends frequencies through them, and then you see like complex patterns emerging, and those patterns are of course captured in those frequencies, so physically you respond to those. In the case of brainwaves, they have good results in like to use it for sleep induction, concentration, to treat people with post-traumatic stress, and all kinds of other things. While if you put that same CD, for instance, sleep induction, in somebody's room who is not consciously aware of that being there, it's not so that that person will sort of fall asleep. It has not like a commanding force behind it. But if you are willing to listen to it, it can be extremely helpful. So let's put it at that.
0: Mm-hmm, mm-hmm. So half of it is also in the head of the listener and their own intention behind listening to music, like, or to this specific sound.
1: Yeah, well, it's, the brain is simply sensitive to patterns and rhythms.
0: Mm-hmm.
1: And in the case of brainwave music, you send out a brainwave pulse and your brain simply picks that up. And then it can bring your brainwave patterns lower or higher according to the frequency that you are sending out. And if you are tired and you are being pushed a little bit lower into the delta with a brainwave, it could very well be that that puts you in sleep, for example.
0: Yeah,
1: if you are not, if you are really active in the head, then it will not happen, for example.
0: Mm-hmm. So brainwaves could be understood as a technique of tuning also. Like your brain gets tuned onto another frequency in that sense. And then, I was also like thinking a bit more about this your thing that you do, that you tune different instruments that you have onto the same frequency. How do you choose which frequency you tune them into?
1: On the spot.
0: Okay.
1: No tuners or references. Just I start with the first string, and then I tune up or lower, and then I say this is it, without any reason why.
0: Yes. Okay, that's nice.
1: Yeah.
0: Cool. I don't know what else to ask you. I'm super happy with this conversation. Thank you so much. We have like 4 minutes left.
1: Okay, well, I think that we might end with what I did this week, because you were asking like what are you doing, and with the synthesizers and a bit like wavy and free-flowing improvisation on the synthesizer.
0: That's perfect. Thank you so much, Robert Cross, for being my guest in the show.
1: Thank you for inviting.
0: Yes.
1: It was really nice.
0: With pleasure, for me as well. Thank you, audience. Tune in next week. Who's my guest? Susanna Lashku.
1: Woo!
0: Yes, yes.

0: This is Drone Candy.
1: This is Drone Candy. This is Drone Candy.
2: This is Drone Candy, and this is

in Drone Candy varies between Dutch and English. Today I will stick to English. My name is Reinald Bogaert and I'm your host for tonight. Thanks for tuning in. It's great to have you back. In this seventh Candy Box of 2026, I return with more drone. Drones like oral landscapes. A place in memories is a rumination on a lost past from Ukrainian artist Bohdan Stupak. The album was released in 2026. Bohdan describes it as an idea that came to him while recalling good times he had in 2017 at the Black Sea. I caught myself thinking that I consider this now occupied part of Ukraine not as a geographic region, but rather as a certain point in the past. A time when I was full of hope, love, and the future seemed like a straight, easy stride. I think many of us have a certain place where they felt that way. A place in memories. So I decided to expand this concept. Musically, the album has two voices. One of them is a low, massive, mostly major drone. The other one is a collection of various high-pitched drones of different feelings and textures. Some of them are slightly dissonant, others are passionate, some are minor. This is how memory plays tricks on us. Making some things better upon reflection than they actually were back then, or presenting some good things as bittersweet because they have all passed. We listen to the track Whispers.

You have listened to the track Whispers from the album A Place in Memories by Bohdan Stupak. Also released in 2026 is the album Bearings, a collaboration between RSN and Monika Bugajni. Created from the back and forth exchange of ideas and recording tracks, Bearings is an extremely atmospheric and profound sound experience. RSN delivers almost hypnotic swells and sound layers. Monika Bugajni shines on the clarinet and also adds field recordings that lend the album a very lively atmosphere. The songs are named after special winds and reflect the feeling on the sounds. We listen to the track named after Boreas, a cold north wind.

You have listened to the track Boreas from the album Bearings by Monika Bugashny and RSN. Low Sun is an album by Vincenzo De Luce, who worked under the moniker VDL. The sound of the album is characterized by an erratic flow of electronic patterns, grainy reverberations, glass-like clinking noises, and dissonant waves created by the interplay of guitar, prepared trumpet, and various other sounds. It came as a cassette release on Momentarily Records, as usual in a very unusual packaging. We listen to the track Invisible Mountains.

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0: Body Cage is an album by Nadja, about a body becoming a cage. We listen to the track Clinodactyl, the medical term for a minor bone malformation.

You have listened to the track Clinodactyl from the album Body Cage by Natja. The album Faces by Stereocilia gradually explores sound structures from shimmering and pulsating strings to deep psych drone territory. We conclude our broadcast with one of the last tracks on the album. It's called Trust.

our oral landscapes have come to a conclusion with the track Trust from the album Phases by Stereocilia. 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

0: Somebody asked somebody a question. And you did not know the answer. That is my name.
1: Perhaps it was raining
0: very hard.
1: That is my name.

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Ask. Write. Listen. I'll tell you. 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I said. Her voice. I've been looking for with my ears all this time. Are you? Have you? How have you arrived at places, and what shape has it left? You in a vessel for magic sequence, tungsten, voltage, frequency.

Before quest, Ian. 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I hear an onion. Earliest circle. I hear moon bounce, a thing I am guided for. Like buzz in the refrigerator. Light warps, hearing. Kitchen appliances bounce the voice. 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Earth, moon, earth, resonates with her voice. Ask the thing, are you warm? Have you butter?

Streaming.

0: leading to all kinds of difficulties and problems. And I think in some ways the Scottish nationalist movement in its more sort of strident forms is really raising expectations about what an autonomous or independent Scotland would be able to do that they probably may not be able to deliver.
1: From Scottish culture, we move to Italian romance, or the lack of it.
2: Whereas American and British men tend to see a marriage proposal as a precise and romantic event, it would appear that Italian men don't. In order to test this theory, we talked to Speak Up's own

financed entirely by general taxation.

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0: There are still many outstanding debts. 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The Remember, the I was inducted in repair by becoming a debtor. And that of all things,
1: sure,
0: and the erased traces.
1: A receipt.
0: There are still many outstanding debts.
1: Oh, nothing.
0: And let's not forget that one day there will be an eater.

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0: Hello. Psst. Can you hear me? Hey. Psst. Welcome to the radio show called The Side Entrance, where every Friday from 4 to 5 p.m. we interview improvisers and other people that have something to say about it. Do we have a track we could play in the beginning? Yes. My guest today, I'm Tisa, and my guest today is Robert Cross. What do we play?
1: We start with a track that is called Huzeng, like the instrument that is being used to make the track.
0: Perfect, let's do it.

0: Robert.
1: Hey.
0: Welcome to the show.
1: Thank you.
0: I'm so happy to have you here. We were just discussing the totality of identities that you are and that we all are, and how hard it is to describe a certain person. Even me as the radio show, it would be nice if I would describe my guests as proper to their own truths, you know, but that's a hard thing to do. So you just said you could be understood as a Borg, and I think it's super intriguing. Could you say that again or speak more about
1: it? The Borg, they were from a Star Trek television series. I think in the 90s that the Borg were there, I'm not sure. But that was sort of like a culture that was also like an entity on its own that assimilated everything that came across its path. So in the case of the Borg in the series, it were like whole planets that they would assimilate. But for me, it can be anything that comes along my path related to music, sound, but also food, culture, history, everything. I just want to absorb like a sponge.
0: Yes, and you are a traveler. You like to also go places and experience it like this, and a sampler or what? A field recordist.
1: Field recording, yeah, for sure.
0: Yes.
1: Yeah. And my musical career, if you can call it that, started very much with sampling also. And then it was for me really a discovery that the whole world and the history of music was ready to be sampled. So working with samples as a sound source also invited me to learn about the world and cultures, the history of music and sound, and for that matter, sampling is a good thing.
0: Do you also sample in your own home environment and Sonicscapes?
1: A lot. I think it was the reason I think that I played the Guzeng track just right now as a first example, because I have got a quite big collection of instruments in my house, mostly stringed instruments, but also all kinds of gongs and drums and flutes.
0: And wonderful collection.
1: I once in a while I just take one of these instruments and then I tune them, put a microphone in a good setting, and I just do a take. I just record it, and then those sounds are my samples then that I can put in the computer, stretch, reverse, do all kinds of effects on them. But I really like, as a basis for the sounds that I work with, to create them on my own, or at least grab them outside of the world, instead of that the sound is generated by zeros and ones in a computer.
0: Mm-hmm, mm-hmm. Is field recording or is sampling these instruments or sounds that come from the nature, is this improvisation? Is listening to the surroundings already improvisation? Here I'm kind of expecting in this whole show and the conversations that I have with my guests about the notions that improvisation holds within, because it's such a big word and it's used so much, and I'm interested in like personal mythologies and the ways that people conceive it, perceive it, conceptualize it and understand it.
1: Yeah, well, I think for sure that we can conceive listening as improvisation. One of the things in field recording that I really like to work with is binaural recording. Mm-hmm. So in this case you hold the microphones in your ears, and because the sound that you record has to make a curve towards your ears, the frequencies are recorded in a way that other people who listen to that recording also perceive it as real. It has a lot of spaciousness in it. And when I'm at home, for example, recording an instrument and I just use a microphone, I later on listen to the recording and I don't perceive it the way as what I heard when I was playing it. While if I make a binaural recording, what I hear is also exactly the same as what I'm recording. So at that moment, I myself become like the microphone. And when I am outside trying to make a recording in nature, for example, I have to be conscious of my breathing, because if I breathe too loud, then that will also be part of the recording. A burp in my stomach can be an interruption, all kinds of things. And it becomes more and more sensitive, and to be able to make a...
2: Hallo. Hallo. Hallo. Hallo. Hey. Hey. Hallo. Hallo. Dit is Dr. Klangendom. En we hebben een nieuwe jingle. Dit is de nieuwe jingle van Dr. Klangendom. Meteen al. Dr. Klangendom. Dr. Klangendom.

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you can finally kiss bugs without accidentally inhaling them, eating them, or crushing their cute little exoskeletons.

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1: Let's talk.

other evening. He was trying to write into an electric light bulb and fry himself on the wires. "Why do you fellows pull this stunt?" I asked him. "Because it is the conventional thing for mobs, or why, if that had been an uncovered candle instead of an electric light bulb, you would now be a small, unsightly cinder. Have you no sense?" "Plenty of it," he answered, "but at times we get tired of using it. We get bored with the routine and crave beauty and excitement. Fire is beautiful, and we know that if we get too close, it will kill us. But what does it matter? It is better to be happy for a moment and then be burnt up all the time and be bored all the while, so we wad all our life up into one little roll, and then we shoot the roll. That is what life is for. It is better to just have a beautiful one instant and then be flexible than to exist forever and never be apart. Our attitude towards life is come easy, go easy. We are like human beings used to be before they became too civilized to enjoy themselves. And before I could argue with him out of his philosophy, he went and manufactured himself on a patent cigar lighter. I do not agree with him. Myself, I would rather have half the happiness and twice the loneliness. But at the same time, I wish there was something I wanted as badly as he wanted to fry himself.

0: 虫聞くと話聞く別々の耳
1: 虫聞くと話聞く別々の耳。

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My dragonflies are stained glass men who loop and turn and loop again. On crystal wings they catch the light, like neon shards in jump jet flight. The sun and wind combine to make a million diamonds on the lake. Ripple flash echoes on the mill. My dragonflies are brighter still.

the 17-year peach is the slowest sonic beat in the animal world. It's a sound that can be used to mark the phases of a human life. It's a mathematical conundrum, an unearthly wonder of animal sound. The cloud of insect music you can barely recall. When you last heard it, you were just settling down. The time before that, you were a teenager. Before that, it was the year you were born. The next time you will hear it, you might be a grandfather.

Every 17 years, I check in on what happens. I trace the memories of their return. 17 years from now, it may all make sense. Certain situations will be resolved. There will be other outward problems to face. I will not be able to solve them alone.

0: Ladybird, Ladybird, Ladybird, to their trees by the dancing, the dumb dewdrops fall. The dumb dewdrops fall. This is the close of a still summer day. Ladybird, ladybird.
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1: Are you up for it?

Hello, I'm Enrica, and this is the first episode of Propaganda da Dudu. In this show, I will try to analyze the lyrics of pop and non-pop songs to understand their political matrix and eventually their propagandistic aspect. I wanna jump with few disclaimers. First of all, I believe that everything is political. Every action we make in a daily life. And of course, music is political, even though it doesn't sound as such sometimes. Second disclaimer, I'm gonna do an analysis based on my perception, but I will gather as much references as possible. Third disclaimer, because I might select mainly pop music, I'm gonna remix them or ask people to contribute with remix just to transform them in a taste closer to mine. And third disclaimer, to avoid a narrow perspective, I will invite artists who can show me a different vision, not limited to Italian, European and Western perspective. I am recording from a crooked microphone with a sock on it. And you just listen to Franco Battiato.

Talking about satisfaction, I think this song can represent pretty much our contemporary society and how it's so hard to be satisfied with anything, especially

0: So, talking about information, I'm gonna drop some information so people think I did my research. So, this song is not originally from Devo.
1: What?
0: Yes, crazy, right? So, when they decided to do a new version, then their producer or their manager told them, yes, you can do it, but to do it, you need to ask Rolling Stones and see if they're fine with it. So, they were all in a row. A lot of boys, yo, do you like my song? They say yes. So now we have this version. And in 1978, they drop it out. And I like this version way better. I think this song is, as I say, pretty reflecting our reality. Can you get satisfaction? Let me know how. I guess this song talks about the inability that humans has of getting satisfying, especially Western human, because they're spoiled like babies. We're spoiled like babies.

0: So I put these two songs one after each other because I believe they have something in common. So the song from Rolling Stones, the original, Satisfaction, is from 65, then 78, Devo did it. Then the Empire of Sun did Walking on a Dream, 2008, and then Wiz Khalifa did the remix of Walking on the Sun, the trio, 2009. I believe that these two songs have a lot in common. In this case, Wiz Khalifa, it's celebrating the life of someone who spent a lot of money and who fucks a lot of girls, although he does add some elements of say this is love, but to me it looked counterfeit. So it also admits that that's not exactly what life it's supposed to be. But anyway, he get done with one and then move to the other bitch. So good for him. I think it's pretty interesting how the American pop culture still, for even though there was a quite long period of music that has a criticism of society, then in early 2000 it started a big enormous generation of celebrating life about being drunk and fuck someone famous. And I think we could as European resonate with this. And then of course very fascinating that underneath this scream of celebration of American dream, there is the Empire of the Sun singing, we are all in running for the thrill of it, never looking back and just like keep going without stopping, which I do believe that they had some sort of complaint to bring. These are the kind of song that I'm most interested to analyze, because even though I was not actively listening to them, I was surrounded by their meaning and I grew up with this meaning. And I truly believe that they take part of a big propaganda that we've been fed for years.
1: Yeah, that's what it is.

So, the lyrics of the songs are about a little doll from Trieste. A little sweet, little doll. And although this song is from the 80s, it was actually played a lot in

Water. The song is from 2009. And fun fact, the lyrics are the same from the song we just listened, the one from the 80s and from Bosnia and Herzegovina. He's saying, one less lonely girl. There is gonna be one less lonely girl because I picked you. I found this pretty interesting. How 2 years completely far from each other, two countries completely far from each other, culturally, historically, are producing the same song.

Okay, hear me out. 1997, best year ever. Europop, the only music genre that is characterizing and somehow unifying Europe. Berlin Wall fall quite some years ago. Communism is just a very hard grim. Socialism as well. Berlusconi has started his ascent and his plan to destroy Italian culture. But then this song, it feels like it's a tale of politically invested pop music. Let's put it this way. So she's saying free from desire. In my essence, it's purified from desire. That's pretty cool. And then the very hot part of this song is that she is talking about her lover who has no fame, who has no money, but has strong belief. So basically, she's making it cool. So if in one side we have Wiz Khalifa talking about hot girls, big boobs, big ass, then she is actually pursuing a love that it's about their beliefs and not their aesthetical connotation.

So the lyrics of this song are written by Gus Kahan in 1930 for the musical Whoopee. And the song talks about a girl who doesn't care about much but him. 30 years later, Nina Simone made it famous in 1959, but she modified the lyrics. She say, "My baby don't care, he cares just about me." The beautiful thing that Marlene does in this song is that, first of all, the song is from 1961, is that she doesn't change the lyrics. So she, as a woman, talk about a woman who cares just about her. So making this song gay. She, of course, Marlene Dietrich, is a queer icon, and this song is representative of that.

So fortunately for this song, I found a remix from Instagado. This song, it's for me completely fucked, and it is fucked that we grew up with it. I will take into analysis also the music video and not just the lyrics. This song is from 2012, and Katy Perry just broke up with her boyfriend, and she just wanna drive away, pack her bags, and get the fuck out. But what does she do? Check the music video. She joined the army. With the beautiful American flag spread here and there in the video, she joined the army because her boyfriend broke up with her. And she, in the song, put elements of throw your stick and your stones, throw your bombs and your blows. So she create these lyrics that it's vocabularly close to the army, but then she's talking about a guy who broke up with her. And we're talking about 2012, so in this moment, America is bombing Afghanistan and just finishing bombing Iraq. So I found this song fucked to the core. I think for me this is the core of this radio show. Katy Perry few years ago went with Elon Musk little shuttle, being shuttle around. I don't think Katy Perry should make political music, but she does. She does, and she did, and she will. And that's the horrific part, that you think that someone is not talking about much and she's just a superficial little boomy babby, but actually she is pursuing something, and it's way more fucked than what you think. And the fact that this is not our background without our awareness, it's the scariest part and the reason why I'm interested in deconstructing

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I had a lot of money, but

I decided to leave you with some music and without my voice, because I still need to understand how much do I speak. It's very important for me to share my opinion about the songs, but some of the songs are very strong that they don't need to be explained. And what is the aim?

0: Oh no, I'm running late for the bus, and then I'll be late for another thing.
1: I got to lock the door. Oh my god. I got to do some running, probably. Not had breakfast. There's not enough time. There is time, but I just... there's never enough time. And that's the theme of today's episode. Here's the theme song. I'm gonna run for the bus a bit.

0: After sharing mostly music and chat, join Finley J. Hall whilst he's out on the road. The name of his show is Life Down Low.
1: Well, welcome to Life Down Low, a radio show hosted by me, Finley J. Hall. And I record this as I walk around. I play some music and I do some stuff. Today, the theme is time. And because I've not really had time over the past 3 weeks to record this radio show. So, also I just want to say a big shout out, apologies to the Radio Worm intern who I often email saying sorry for being late. I don't get paid for this, so usually it comes lowest priority, you know. The train going above. It's a beautiful day here in Oslo. It's September. Autumn has started, you know. I'm looking at a yellow leaf as we talk. And, oh, there's all this roadworks going on down the bottom of my road. There's trucks and everything. I'll play a song because it's probably be quite loud just down the road a bit. But anyway, the theme is time. Time moving. The transitions from seasons is always... it's always makes you think about time moving and things, so I think that's quite a good theme, maybe? Huh? I took some suggestions from people on Instagram. You can follow me on Instagram at loonbeams. But if you're listening to this, you probably know me already and probably follow me already anyway, so... Yes, our first song. This is the first song I thought of, which is maybe quite obvious, but it's just so good. Time by Irma Thomas. Oi. That's a digger.

Okay. Made the bus. Going down to the bike shop. And here's another song.

oh man, they were making a new pavement. Making a new pavement, and then I stepped in the fresh tarmac and now there's all stones stuck to the bottom of my shoes. Did you hear that? That was Time Is On My Side, Irma Thomas, followed by Indian Summer, The Doors. They're kind of like, I wouldn't say they were deep cuts, but they're two songs that I really, really like. So maybe we should have a deep cut next. This morning I was doing my VAT return, which is something you have to do in Norway every 2 months if you have if you're self-employed. And I don't really like it. It's quite boring. When I do stuff like that, I kind of think like,

I don't know, when I do boring stuff, I always get quite philosophical. I sort of think like, is this how we're meant to spend our time? You know, doing a form, you know, looking at receipts and all that sort of business. Then I realize I'm just being dramatic. Next song was suggested by, again, I don't know if this is a deep cut or not. Next one is suggested by Freya. Shout out to Freya. It's Enya, Only Time. Here we go. It's not a deep cut. I know this one.

0: Yeah.
1: Can I say something?
0: Yeah. What do you want to say?
1: What are you recording?
0: They just played an Enya song.
2: Oh, nice.
0: Do you like Enya?
2: Yes. I do. You look quite strange when you walk with the mic out, because your look is very concentrated. So it's quite obvious that you're doing a radio show once you like know you.
0: I asked people and I said like, I always get self-conscious, and people say, "Nah, no one's paying attention. They're just on their phones, or everyone's talking to themselves these days, you know, because they're on like." They got the AirPods in.
2: I think just the mic itself sort of puts an element. It's like you're filming yourself on a video call.
1: Have you seen
2: that? Looks strange, but with the microphone, it's very weird.
0: But then what's the alternative? You get one that's like secret.
2: Yes.
0: And then that's more weird, I think.
3: Have you seen the surveillance camera guy?
2: CCTV camera guy.
3: Yeah, have you seen it?
0: No, what's that?
3: It was like a dude in like 10, 15 years ago who just walked into buildings and just stood and just recorded people, said nothing. And people are like, what the fuck are you doing? Get out. And then he's like, yeah, but there's cameras everywhere. Why is this so different?
0: Yeah.
3: And that was his one-liner. And everyone was like, fuck you. Yeah.
0: But why was he doing that?
3: Yeah, it's like activism, I think. But it was also very fun.
2: Don't mind me, you're being recorded anyway.
3: Yeah, exactly.
0: Mm.
3: Yeah. Why? Yeah.
0: Yes. Yeah.
2: Fantastic.
0: That's what I'm like. Is that what you're saying?
4: Does the bike work?
3: Yes,
0: okay. Next song. Do you have a song that's related to time? That's the theme.
2: What's the Pink Floyd one called?
0: Oh, time.
2: Right.
0: No. It's got to go with the Enya one.
3: I was my favorite music video as a kid was a Drop by The Far Side. The music video was like.
0: Oh, it's backwards.
3: Yeah, it recorded it. They like walked and talked backwards, and then they put the whole thing in reverse.
0: Mm,
3: it's
0: yeah. Drop by The Far Side.
3: Yeah.
0: Here you go.

0: I've got to do the rest of the radio show now.
1: On your way home with the bike?
0: Yes, I'm going to...
1: I'm recording.
0: I'm recording now, but I'm going to...
1: I'll send a message to you. Close your ears, so... For later. See, this is better.
0: Yeah, it looks...
1: In terms of not being...
0: Yeah, but then someone sees it, and then they're like, oh, why have you got a little microphone attached to your jacket?
1: I had a whole camera rig to my bike once. And people thought I was like this Red Bull athlete, which was pretty cool. Sorry.
0: I'm closing my ears.
1: Yeah, message. Hi, Finlay. Hope it's going well at the office today, making this radio show. I just wanted to let you know that you're a great friend and you're a good lad. And I really appreciate your being here in Oslo with me. Bye. Bye.
0: Wow. If only I could read lips, you know, I could have known what you were saying.
1: There she goes.
0: There she goes again. Okay, I'm off. This is just about to start cycling. Just give me 1 second while I concentrate and get on the bike. There we go. And we're off. We're on the Omnium cargo bike just now. And we're going all the way up to my house near Sognsvann, which is all the way up the hill. This is luckily an electric cargo bike. Otherwise, I don't think I could do it. I've got my other bike on the front of this cargo bike. So I'm transporting one bike with another. You just listen to the Far Side with Drop. They've got a music video directed by Spike Jonze, which is it's backwards. They performed backwards and then they reversed it. The song's forwards, you see, just like normal songs. Another hip hop person that played with time is DJ Screw. If you don't know DJ Screw, DJ Screw was a producer in the 90s. Sadly, he died around 2000. And he used to do like remixes, but instead of making like new, you know, he didn't, instead of adding new sounds or anything like that, he just would slow down songs. Maybe add a bit of reverb, and he'd do it in quite a lo-fi way. Like he would just do it on his, by like slowing the turntable. And then he would record the speakers, you know, like from in his room. So sometimes you can hear people in his room cheering and stuff in these recordings. Anyway, here's a song by DJ Screw.

That was DJ Screw with 13 Ways, Screw's remix. It kind of reminds me of when I started making this show, how I recorded the music to then make into a show was, I took an aux cable, what the kids call an aux cable, and I took it, my laptop at the time had something that they don't have on laptops anymore, to the great sadness of me and many others. It was a microphone out, so you just plug in the 3.5 mil jack. I plugged a cable in there. On the other end of the cable, I plugged it into the speaker output of the laptop. So basically it just made like a little feedback loop. Then I opened up Audacity, free software, and recorded it. Sometimes it didn't work. So I'd have a playlist that I'd just have to load up on Spotify, press play, record it the whole time. Like it took the real time of the playlist. And then sometimes it didn't work and I had to do it again. So it just was like wasted 45 minutes or whatever. It's a red light there. It was just kind of like super, super DIY. Next up is a band called Institute that my friend Mats showed me yesterday when we were working in the bike shop. And the bike shop is basically my friend Damien's. He's got this business, Oslo Sykkelbud. Sykkelbud means bike courier. And it was with them that I made the last episode with all that gang. We went to Göteborg in Sweden, and I competed in the Nordic Bike Messenger Championships. You can listen to that on the Mixcloud. That was a great episode. Next up is Institute. Mats showed me Institute. This is it's called All the Time.

Okay, I'm back at the house now. Oh my god. So I need to fix the gears. Okay, what are we doing? I'm going in, I'm going to finish an application or something. Maybe I need to eat some food. Then I'm going to go out. It's Husdutstilling. It's an exhibition, annual exhibition of art at Kunstnernes Hus. And it's an open call, and it's happened every year for like 100 years or something. And you can tell I'm very, I think it's cool, but I'm not, it's not high on my priority list right now. But I think I need to go because I've not been for the past 2 years and I got an invite and I think that it will be nice. Okay. First of all, that was Duster with My Friends Are Cosmonauts. And, next, I thought about time. I thought, well, what could we do? Like strange timing and stuff. So the next couple of songs, one is from Kaddish, who are, it was actually this guy, Dom. He's the singer. He's a great, lovely man. And he was the philosophy tutor on the art and philosophy course when I was at art school. But he was also in this band, Kaddish, and they were very cool. They're, I've seen them live. They're like super amazing. They have these crazy time signatures and stuff. And one song, he tried to start it, but he kept messing up like three times. And I was like, oh, come on, what's happening? But then he started playing it, and it was like the most crazy, like polyrhythm riff and stuff. And like, I thought, oh, okay, I'm sort of impressed that it didn't take him more tries in a way, but in the tiny little punk club with crap sound and stuff. And yeah, anyway, this is Kaddish. Dot, dot, dot. There grows the hours' ladder to the sun.

That was Kaddish. They are so, so good. They are so good. And yes, I would really like to see them play again. I don't think they play that often, but if you're in Scotland, keep an eye out for them. Next up, I think we're just going to do a couple more songs now. Next up is Ligeti, Gheorghe Ligeti, Hungarian composer. He also was quite avant-garde when it came to time and polyrhythms and things like that. This is cool. Okay, I'll try. Zwei Etuden für Orgel Tu Kule, or I guess it's Zwei Kule. Enjoy.

I'm just standing outside drinking my cup of tea. That was Ligeti. And another, there was, of course, some contenders for the theme of time. Oh, this is great. I'm standing next to a basil plant, a mint plant, and another basil plant. Herbs, you know, the thyme herb. There's some good songs about thyme. Wild Mountain Thyme. And also, maybe I could have done that one, Uti Vorhage, which is a Swedish one, about the plants in the garden. But we've chosen the Sergio Mendes version of Scarborough Fair. This is great. And I just discovered also that there is a Norwegian version of this with different lyrics, but it's not about time, that one. So here's this one instead. Enjoy.

Okay, we jumped forward in time, and now I'm here at Kunstnernes Hus for the Hustestilling. I'm with Jamie, she's laughing at me for doing a radio show. And, yes, thanks for listening. It's been great. It's been a bit of a hectic day. I've got quite a lot on my mind, which is fine. And it's just doing applications and stuff and doing lots of jobs. And basically now I'm freelance. So it's like, it's a good thing. But I'm also in charge of, I'm my own manager. So, yes. Anyway, here is, we're by the bikes. I know whose bike that is. We're looking for somewhere to tie our bikes up, are we? Do you want to go? Okay. Here's a song by Silver Jews, sent in by Lama Lloyd. He's part of the Gothenburg crew. Shout out to him, Lama Lloyd. Thanks for listening to Life Down Low. I've been Finlay Hall, your host, and you've been the listener. Peace and love worldwide. Oh, peeking the microphone. Bye!

Thank you.

Sorry for these technical issues ahead. My name is Tibo. You're listening to Radio Worm, and this is some of my music. I hope you enjoy. See you.

Now this one is a tribute to the great warrior, foundation freedom fighter straight from out of South Africa, the man named Madiba, otherwise known as Nelson Mandela. What am I saying?

Now this one is a tribute to the great warrior, foundation freedom fighter straight from out of South Africa, the man named Madiba, otherwise known as Nelson Mandela. What me say?

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What me say?

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4: Welcome to Drone Candy. Drone Candy is a radio show that is broadcasted by Radio Worm on an irregular basis, just about every 6 weeks. The common language in Drone Candy varies between Dutch and English. Today I will stick to English. My name is Reinald Bogaert and I'm your host for tonight. Thanks for tuning in. It's great to have you back. In this seventh Candy Box of 2026, I return with more drone. Drones like oral landscapes. A place in memories is a rumination on a lost past from Ukrainian artist Bohdan Stupak. The album was released in 2026. Bohdan describes it as an idea that came to him while recalling good times he had in 2017 at the Black Sea. I caught myself thinking that I consider this now occupied part of Ukraine not as a geographic region, but rather as a certain point in the past. A time when I was full of hope, love, and the future seemed like a straight, easy stride. I think many of us have a certain place where they felt that way. A place in memories. So I decided to expand this concept. Musically, the album has two voices. One of them is a low, massive, mostly major drone. The other one is a collection of various high-pitched drones of different feelings and textures. Some of them are slightly dissonant, others are passionate, some are minor. This is how memory plays tricks on us. Making some things better upon reflection than they actually were back then, or presenting some good things as bittersweet because they have all passed. We listen to the track Whispers.

You have listened to the track Whispers from the album A Place in Memories by Bohdan Stupak. Also released in 2026 is the album Bearings, a collaboration between RSN and Monika Bugajni. Created from the back and forth exchange of ideas and recording tracks, Bearings is an extremely atmospheric and profound sound experience. RSN delivers almost hypnotic swells and sound layers. Monika Bugajni shines on the clarinet and also adds field recordings that lend the album a very lively atmosphere. The songs are named after special winds and reflect the feeling on the sounds. We listen to the track named after Boreas, a cold north wind.

You have listened to the track Boreas from the album Bearings by Monika Bugashny and RSN. Low Sun is an album by Vincenzo De Luce, who worked under the moniker VDL. The sound of the album is characterized by an erratic flow of electronic patterns, grainy reverberations, glass-like clinking noises, and dissonant waves, created by the interplay of guitar, prepared trumpet, and various other sounds. It came as a cassette release on Momentarily Records, as usual in a very unusual packaging. We listen to the track Invisible Mountains.

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0: Body Cage is an album by Nadja, about a body becoming a cage. We listen to the track Clinodactyl, the medical term for a minor bone malformation.

Take.

I wish to create a utopian narrative where monuments belong to the public, are not commissioned by the municipality, and therefore do not follow its usually questionable laws, social standards, and values. New monuments may be positioned there by accident and value collective memory as well as openness for meaning-making. New public art avoids pedestals and follows characteristics of a so-called anti-monument. They are unauthorized, positioned there to keep loudly reminding us of moments where and when oppression and injustice are present, by taking the physical space to do so. Their subject, form, inversion, site, public experience, and meaning are abolishing the monuments present and controlled by those in power. Anti-monuments are mortal and changeable.

Hi, I'm Aisha, and I'm leading the new show called Psst, Monuments Are Talking. So altogether, there will be 6 episodes, including this one, with different guests, field recordings, vocabulary exploration on the topic of the monument. We can be specific in the future to where they live, die, and survive in Rotterdam, but also abroad. In this episode, I will mostly focus on just kind of basics on the monument and what I've been researching about that, because I would really like this series to be exploration with me and with the audience. So I'm gonna kind of follow the path with you on the exploration of either monuments we have in Rotterdam, people that are maybe in charge of that in Rotterdam and Netherlands, but also abroad. So my first questions were very simple. What is a monument? What is public art? What could be a memorial?

In The Critique of Monuments, written by Estelle Mare, she states that a monument is a physical object, such as an architectural structure or statue, displayed in a public and intended to be regarded as representing a past civilization, even if its original purpose was different. Defining a monument in terms of function and iconography is relatively easy. Primarily, monuments are erected to celebrate military victories. Indeed, James Statham's thesis is that no matter when or where they are fought, all wars have one thing in common: a relentless progression of monuments and memorials for the dead.

So if we then make a distinction between memorial and monument, we could say that all memorials are monuments because they are built to signify and commemorate, but not all monuments are memorials, since some don't carry the function of remembrance. And we could then further think that if public art is therefore the biggest umbrella under which monument and memorial fall, and I would understand that because public art refers to artworks as existing in public sphere, which is true for monument and for memorial. And what's really interesting in public art is that, like, it works even if it's located on public or private property, or if it's funded with public or private money, it doesn't matter. It's still, like, falls under the public art. So public art, when presented as an official cultural expression through institutional channels and placed into the public sphere across different geopolitical contexts, often serves as a place to celebrate and preserve memory of victories or to reinforce the winner's status quo. Throughout history, hierarchical power structures have relied on public art to shape their representation of the truth. I would say even constructing like a tangible past that aligns with the vision of contemporary realities.

monuments, memorials, and public art might look different on the surface, and even though they fall under the different umbrellas of the bigger and smaller terms, I would still say the biggest thing they have in common is a collective memory. And I'm definitely gonna talk about more collective memory in the future, because I think it's, yeah, a really important part when talking about monuments or anything positioned in public space. And yeah, a monument, let's say, often celebrates achievement or power, and then memorial tends to mark loss and remembrance, and public art can spark reflection or even challenges us to like sit there and look at it, which is also not quite common in the public spaces anymore. And I would say they remind us not only of the individual stories, even though that's a lot of times the case with monuments, they all still share some kind of common histories or uncommon histories, especially in how communities are shaped and remembered in the past, and how we and others understand themselves, ourselves in the present. And I would also argue that they all work as a ruin, because they will forever kind of occupy the space where they were built or where they stand, even if they are abandoned, taken down, or moved. And now, since I've been talking about ruins, I think it's a nice time to invite people to come to Mass Tunnel, because today there is an exhibition opening from Visual Culture Minor from Willem de Koning Academy. It's going to be up for 2 weeks, so you have a lot of time, and it's going to be positioned in the walking area of Mass Tunnel, so you maybe can also see it just by walking to the school, job, wherever. And there are going to be posters around it,

I was curious to look at how artists kind of destabilize the idea of the monument, either through text, performance, or actual physical disruption. And for this episode, I wanted to highlight two artists slash collective. So the first artist is Krzysztof Wodiczko. He's a Polish artist, but now works mostly in US. And what he does is kind of takes the monuments and I would even say like cracks them open. He works mostly with projections, where the faces of people he wants to make visible appear on the face of the monument. And what's good about it is that he usually chooses monuments with heavy symbols of power and works with people whose bodies and are never going to be commemorated in such way, or their faces or their stories. And suddenly then a monument becomes kind of like a merge of different stories rather than just one reality and ideology. And I really, really like that. I also find it very cool that then it's not only the faces of people, but it's also microphones added. So there was one project where he kind of, there was a microphone next to the monument, and when the person was speaking, their face was immediately projected on the monument. And yeah, I think that's kind of the action that should be taken, where we kind of manipulate the stories of the monuments. Another really interesting approach to reimagine monuments, or even anti-monument, is the group called Čto Delat. On their website, they describe themselves as not an art institution. It is not a formal organization based on the production relations. It is a kind of family or kin based on friendship and mutual support. But we try to produce some sense, solidarity, and mutual support in this absurd world, sorry. It is an art tool for killing hate. The collective was founded in 2003 in Petersburg by an international work group of artists, critics, philosophers, and writers. And their goal is kind of merging political theory, art, and activism. In 2022, they moved to the Čto Delat Emergency Project Room in Berlin because of forced emigration of most members of the collective from Russia due to political prosecution for their anti-war position. Even though most of their works, when I checked it, and they do a lot of things, so go check it, Čto Delat, most of their work kind of do touch on monumentality, monuments, state, but one specific was really like nice to me, which is called Monument to the Century of Revolution. And in Toronto, they kind of curated an event, or they made an event, and it was curated by Nato Thompson, which I'm gonna read a little paragraph of what he said about the event project, so you can maybe have a better vision of it. The artwork by the Russian collective Čto Delat consists of an array of shipping containers producing a small village, a veritable mass-shaped revolution that unpacks into a world. The work takes its cue from L. Lissitzky's Beat the Whites with the Red Wedge, designed by famed architect Yuri

Kumov. Roughly half of the containers will take on a different moment in revolutionary history, ranging from the Mexican Revolution, Yugoslavia, and China, to May 68, Cuba, and to Zapatista. The other half will host local artist activist groups touching on issues that address indigenous people, migrant workers, sex workers' rights, queer activism, and to revolutions dedicated to African diaspora, and much more. In doing so, this living, breathing monument brings into the world a social space that informs and complicates the narrative and history of global justice. The group Čto delat builds on that, kind of, in their text on the website, which I would also really like to read because I think it's very powerful. Today, containers, technical innovation which once revolutionized the transportation of goods and made globalization possible, become a symbolic module for the artistic presentation of different historical events which occurs around the globe after the surprising and shocking success of the Russian Revolution. Monuments and memorials often are the celebration and commemoration of the dead, usually those who sacrificed their life in fighting for the change. The revolution can be considered as a sublime event because nothing can be more sublime as people fighting for liberation. And a sublime has always its own representational limits. And we try to unite sorrow and exultation in a short narrative for 12 hours. All entrances to the container in our installation are closed. And through some gaps, public can only see a strong, blinding light which reminds us that today we can hardly imagine what real revolution is, and this light should be kind of a reminder not to forget and not

Okay, so what you heard now was a little ASMR section that's always going to be in between to kind of, yeah, just relax a bit. And because I know there's a lot of content before that and a lot of talking. So I think it really feels nice. And I'm obsessed with ASMR. It's actually making sounds on the monuments of around Rotterdam, which I recorded. And yeah, I think it's a nice section to also show how monuments can talk, since that's also the title of the series.

And now we're coming to something really fun, which is a little quiz I prepared. I hope it's going to be in every episode. We'll see if the feedback is going to be good. But the quiz is basically, I'm going to present to you four facts. Three of them are true and one is incorrect. And in the next episode, I'm going to reveal which facts were true and which one was false. And yeah, just listen to the facts and try to think about it, and you're gonna see an answer soon. So the first fact is, the Washington Monument Syndrome, also known as the Mount Rushmore Syndrome, is a term used to describe the phenomenon of government agencies in the United States cutting the most visible or appreciated service provided by the government when faced with budget cuts. The Washington Monument and Mount Rushmore being two of the most visible landmarks that could not be finalized. Then the second fact. Parts of the Great Wall of China were built using mortar made with sticky rice, which made the bricks stick together stronger and help the wall survive for centuries. The third fact. The Eiffel Tower, originally intended as a temporary structure for the 1889 World's Fair, faced demolition in the early 20th century. Its survival was largely thanks to radio technology. Engineers realized that the tower could serve as a powerful antenna for long-distance wireless communication. And now the last one, the fourth one. Stonehenge was almost sold to a wealthy British aristocrat in the 1700s, who wanted to move the stones to his private estate as a garden centerpiece. The deal fell through after locals protested, insisting the stones must remain in their original ceremonial alignment. So these were all the facts. First one about the Washington Monument Syndrome, the second one about the Great Wall of China and mortar sticky rice. The third one is on Eiffel Tower and radio technology, and the last one is Stonehenge, a wealthy British aristocrat which wanted a garden centerpiece. So think about it and yeah, let me know, and I'm gonna let you know about the facts in the next episode.

Huh?

Oh, that's why.

Why do we feel the need to mark that we were here first? To leave our trace? To claim a space as our own? This urge to inscribe memory into the landscape is something cities carry in their very bones. And one very visible is in Binnenrotte, in the heart of Rotterdam. The story of this place stretches back over 1,000 years. The earliest settlements along the river Rotte date to 8th century, when a small cluster of houses and fishing huts begin to take shape along the muddy waters. This settlement was called Rotte, from rot, meaning muddy. In other words, the land itself was already marked by its natural conditions. A river of mud and life. Over time, Rotte grew, but it was never safe from nature. Floods swept through, erasing the village, forcing its people to build protective dikes and dams to survive. By 1260, laying the foundation for what would become Rotterdam. Less than a century later, in 1350, a shipping canal connected the city to larger trade networks. This small settlement along a muddy river had begun to transform into a hub of movement and exchange, a place where goods, people, and ideas converged. Today, Rotterdam hosts the largest port in Europe, a living testament to centuries of trade and transformation. Rotterdam city center, where Binnenrotte sits, is divided into four distinctive areas. Binnenrotte itself lies at the heart of the city triangle and serves as the stage for the city's weekly market, an event that can bring together as many as 70,000 people. An event that can bring together as many as 70,000 people. Twice a week, the square transforms into a living organism, pulsing with energy, commerce, and human interaction. Before the Second World War, the central area was very different. Narrow streets, modest buildings, and the imposing railway viaduct created a sense of enclosure. The market existed, but it was only a small part of a fragment urban fabric. There were no true public squares, no open areas that could act as a communal heart for the city. The war's destruction, devastating as it was, opened the door to reimagining what the center could be. Over the following decades, Rotterdam Center became denser. But a decisive opportunity for change arrived in 1993. The railway viaduct and bridge over the Maas, which had cut across the city for more than a century, were replaced by a tunnel. This opened up space, literal space, for something new. A long, open area for public life, for gathering, for collective experience. And why I kind of brought you through that exploration of Rotterdam city center Binnenrotte is because in today's episode, we're going to dive into the monument of Everyone is Dead But Us. And I don't know, I chose that monument because I already was exploring it, and I think it's just... Yeah, everyone walked past it, but to be honest, I also talked with a lot of people and not a lot of them, like, was standing there and looking at it. Yeah, we should really remember that there are two big feet in the middle of the center of Rotterdam, and there are many more monuments like this around. And yeah, I chose it because we all know it, and I think it's a nice introduction to this topic. And the project of the monument started in 1991. And if you know, it was finished in 2020, so it was a really long process of, yeah, kind of communicating on where it could be, what should it be. There was an open call that municipality put out. And yeah, why the project even started and why I read all of this
all of this history of the city center is because they found the oldest wooden lock under the Binnenrote when they were making the tunnel. And the wooden lock was from 1270, and they were kind of then connecting it to the first settlements in Rotterdam and how the civilization grew from there. And yeah, Ben Zegers was then chosen to do the monument or art, public art, however you like to call it. And in 2024, I had a chance to talk with him in front of the monument, but also to communicate with him over the email before that, because at Willem de Koning Academy, I was working on the topic of monument and this specific monument with two of the other students, Mordecai and Gala. And I would also then leave the two of them to read in their native language the kind of reflections on this specific monument. And with Ben Zegers, we talked a lot about how much agency artists have after their work is commissioned by the municipality. And in his case, it's basically none. And since we all know there's another big building being constructed right now in front of Markthal, and yeah, it's kind of in a way of the monument. And I was really curious to also ask him, how does he feel about that? And yeah, he was basically replying that he doesn't have much to say in this, and they could also just paint it if they would want to. And there was also like a little plate on the floor before that, and now it's covered by the construction site. So for me, it was really interesting how these two power structure kind of are fighting between each other. On the one side, the construction company, the other side, municipality, and their kind of, yeah, the work that was commissioned by them. And yeah, let's see how that resolves and what happens to the feet of the Rotterdam.

0: And now I decided kind of to read the emails that we exchange with Bainzegers, because I think it's a really funny interaction, interesting interaction. And after that, there's going to be reflections of Mordecai and Gala. So you can hear what they thought about it.
1: Hello, Aisha. Here's Ben. Nice to meet you. Since you have found me now, could you be more specific in what you would like to ask me? Kind regards, Bainzegers.
0: Hi, I'm Aisha Marakatsian, studying at Willem de Koning Academy, and for my practice assignment, we had to choose a monument to work with or reimagine it and make a final project based on it. I was intrigued by the feat you created and mostly had a lot of questions about it, even after exploring and reading about its meaning. After me and my group went through a lot of research, we thought that connecting artists to the artwork or monument would be a very interesting and unique experience. I prepared some questions we are interested in, and if you have time and will to answer them, we will be very grateful. First, is Everyone Is Dead But Us a monument, public art, or memorial? 2. Why was sculpture inspired by Degas' Ballerina, and how does that connect to the beginnings of Rotterdam and the oldest wooden lock? 3. Did you ever talk with people on the market about the monument? How do they view it, and how does the monument fit into their profession, cultural background, and class? In 2020, there was a big movement with tearing down the monuments, but that was the time when yours was finally positioned. How would you react if someone would tear down yours, and what do you think would be the reason for that? Thank you for your time. Kind regards, Aisha Marakatsian.
1: Hi, Aisha. Don't know how to find the specifics for the S in your name anymore, sorry. Thanks for preparing some questions. That's helpful in getting acquainted. I'm living in Rotterdam, so we, your fellow students and me, could easily meet on the spot and have a talk face to face. It would need to be on a Tuesday or a Thursday, since I work in Amsterdam Monday, Wednesday, and Friday. Sorry for the late response. Very unfortunately, I had to prepare for an unforeseen funeral for a close friend. Shit happens. Let's move on. Kind regards, Ben.
0: Hi. I'm very sorry for your loss, and I hope the talk would not be a burden. My group member and me are available on Tuesday in the morning, if that's also possible with you. If it's easier, you can contact me on WhatsApp. Kind regards, Aisha Marakatsian.
1: Hello, Aisha. Thanks for your kind words. Don't worry, a talk would be just fine. Nevertheless, I'll be having an appointment by now coming Tuesday in the morning, probably until 12. So either we will have to meet after 12, or we will have to meet next Tuesday the 25th. Just let me know what's convenient. Kind regards, Ben.
0: Hi, we are happy to meet on Tuesday after 12. Is it okay if we meet next to the sculpture and then sit somewhere near? Aisha.
1: Perfect, Aisha. I'll be calling or apping you as soon as my appointment is done. Okay with you? Cheers, Ben. Dear Aisha and Gala, it was a pleasure to meet you both last Tuesday. I enjoyed talking with you about the art piece in the public space, and I hope you did as well, and that the conversation may support your research paper, although I know by now it had already been finalized. On my way back, it occurred to me once again how I have come to appreciate the value of generosity way over the one of criticality. Thanks for joining and inviting me. I wish you a nice summer break and good luck with your studies afterwards. Cheers, Ben.
0: Hi. Thank you for your time and energy to clarify everything about the monument and also public art in general. We both learned a lot from it and can also use it in our own artistic practice. It was a pleasure meeting you, and I hope we meet somewhere again. Kind regards, Aisha.

Thank you.

0: Oh, that's wet.
1: Thanks.

I want to kind of finish this first episode with news on monuments. Exciting. So every episode I'm going to end with news on monuments, and I hope every time there are going to be news on monuments, but for sure, because it's a very active space and, let's say, discipline. Let's jump right into it. Oklahoma state senators have introduced a bill requiring all state colleges to erect and protect statues honoring the late conservative activist Charlie Kirk. The proposal came as President Donald Trump, Vice President J.D. Vance, and other leading Republicans attended a memorial service at the 63,000-capacity State Farm Stadium in Glendale, Arizona, for the late 31-year-old podcaster who was killed in Utah on September 10. A provocative bronze statue titled Best Friends Forever has appeared on the east end of the National Mall in Washington, D.C., depicting former U.S. President Donald Trump alongside Jeffrey Epstein, drawing attention to the ongoing public discussion of Trump's past associations with the late convicted sex offender. Last Tuesday, the satirical pop-up piece showing the two figures holding hands with one leg lifted carried the caption, "In honor of Friendship Month." Sadly, it was removed after even less than a day. This artist is unknown. St. Mark's Square in Venice was transformed by Dreams in Transit, an installation of 100 oversized black and white portraits of newly arrived migrants. Curated by the Art for Function Foundation and inspired by JR's Inside Out project, the work turns the historic facade into a stage for stories and dreams. Filmmaker Sarah McCarin traveled across Europe, meeting migrants and photographing them from behind, shifting focus from the individual faces to shared experience. Part of the after-migration program at the 2025 Venice Architecture Biennale, the project highlights both absence and belonging, echoing initiatives like the Human Safety Nets for Refugees, which has supported over 13,000 people across six countries.

Hi, so this is the end of an episode. Thank you for listening. And yeah, see you in 2 months with a new one. I hope you enjoyed. Let me know what you think of it. Find me on my Instagram. I'm very open for any feedback and hopes and dreams and wishes. And yeah, I had a blast. Thank you for listening.

0: 1, 1, 1, 2.
1: 3, 4, 5.
0: We're live. Hello.
1: Hey.
0: I'm in the studio today with a guest, Feli.
1: Hey world, it's me, Feli.
0: Hey world, it's us. Victoria is not with us. Maybe she's listening in on the other side this time. So she left us alone.
1: She left us alone.
0: Mm-hmm.
1: She's in Bulgaria right now.
0: She is. She landed yesterday. And has been busy trying to figure out a way where we will
1: make
0: not entirely not make a show, yeah, today.
1: So she crafted us a show today.
0: Yes,
1: but we won't, maybe not answer every question. I'm sorry, Victoria.
0: We're gonna see how things go. We're gonna flow with some things we want to share. So we were listening back. Well, we were listening to the show that was playing before our own that just started. And the girls were talking about something that one of them did from
1: her work colleague, that her Korean co-worker believed in astrology and stuff. And yeah, we wanted to take this chance, pick it up, and also have a fortune reading for the world today.
0: It sounds mega, doesn't it?
1: Yeah, but who else than us?
0: I mean, it could be anyone.
1: Exactly.
0: So, we have prepared some stuff to whomever is listening into this.
1: Live on Warm Radio.
0: Yes, and we were talking about this show before coming live, and I asked Feli, how much would you like to disclose of yourself? And perhaps you can, you want to say something. How much do you want to disclose of yourself?
1: I mean, give me a question and we see how far we can go.
0: Mm, okay. Maybe you would like to play us a song.
1: A song?
0: Yeah.
1: All right. I can do that. Let's see. I have I could play an unreleased song, but
0: musician, an unreleased song.
1: Oh yeah,
0: you've given us something already.
1: I gave you something already. I could do that. Yeah, okay, let's do that. Yeah. So you want to hear it? It's
0: Why?
1: Let's see here. This one.
0: Okay.
1: But just yeah, it's a cacao song. It's about the cacao. You can play it.
0: Let's play it.

0: Yeah, that's a short snippet of the Kakao song.
1: Yeah.
0: He did in Lüdersdorf a while ago. Lüdersdorf was a hideout for me and later on also friends in Brandenburg, like not far away from Berlin.
1: Yeah, like a Corona hideout.
0: Corona hideout, yeah.
1: I remember those days very well. It does this Kakao song has like
0: And we were surrounded by a bunch of esoterics, and the pressure of esotericism was very close by, I felt, during that time.
1: And the cacao comes from what, then?
0: The cacao... I think, honestly, this song came from the dishonesty from people who want to make business with cacao, but still, like, don't take care of moral logistics when it comes to cacao farming or paying the cacao farmers.
1: Sounds complicated.
0: Yeah. Yeah. I mean, people drink cacao because of spiritual enhancement, to have a serotonin rush, to go to hugging parties, then letting yourself fall in the arms of someone who's catching you, and to warm up your heart before you drink a cacao. And I think all of this is a business, a bone hard business. Nothing is really warm around the heart. So we made this cacao song about the parody. Thank you.

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1: Middle trays. 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
0: Chopping boards. Smelly onion chopping board.
1: Flour in
0: never
1: the air.
0: Dare to cut the food on your own chopping board.
1: Tastes like feet.
0: People with fetishes are strange. I'm talking about feet fetishes and body fetishes.
1: Generally,
0: fetishes are something really weird, you know? Like, why you would have, can be so obsessed with your part.
1: To plan a business strategy around your fetish.
0: You are obsessed by something and you objectifying them. It's not anymore about you as a person, just about your feet or your foot. If you encounter foot fetishes.
1: I have encountered one.
0: You have encountered
1: one? Yeah, I have. I was at a city park in San Francisco many years ago. This was too long ago, but fresh on my mind. A man approached me saying that he is a filmmaker filming shoes that travel, shoes that like to walk and go places. He looked at my shoes and went, "Oh, I would love to film your shoes. Can I film your shoes?" I said, "Yes." He said, "Yes. Come to my studio downtown." Gave me a business card. Left. And then met him. He told me to do things with my feet. Move them from left to right. Flap them. He told me to take my shoes off. Then socks. Too close. To show my feet.
0: Can I play a song? So, were you shy when you showed your feet to the foot fetishist in San Francisco?
1: What are you talking about?
0: You just told the story about the foot fetishist who invited you to your studio and you

0: had to take off your shoes and your sock? And were you shy in that moment?
1: Is that what I said?
0: I think so.
1: I don't know if I remember.
0: But the story was true, with that you met a foot fetishist. Or was it a fake story?
1: Story about a foot fetish person I met.
0: In San Francisco.
1: San Francisco. I don't think the story was mine.
0: Interesting.
1: Was it yours?
0: It was also not mine, but I don't know how many lives I lived already. Also, it could have happened. My story with... I came up with the food fetishes because my neighbor told me the story.
1: Oh, maybe it was her story.
0: Yeah. But the foot fetishist, she was opposed to, was on Fusion Festival.
1: Oh.
0: So there are lots of foot fetishes out of...
1: I mean, the whole thing sounds a little bit scary, and I did wake up this morning with a feeling of horror in the air. How did you wake up?
0: I woke up like my eyes were swollen. I feel they are still swollen. But yeah, besides that, quite good, I think. I have a rhythm here, which I like.
1: Because elsewhere you don't have a rhythm?
0: No. I'm out of rhythm.
1: Where?
0: Elsewhere. Feel, here it's as a tact, the Dutch tact.
1: Mm.
0: Which grooves me in, yeah.
1: Mm.
0: Yeah.
1: Yeah. It. How is it? Like, if you were to draw it, kind of this feeling of tact.
0: Draw it.
1: Yeah.
0: Like with the pencil.
1: Yeah.
0: I would draw lines.
1: Mm.
0: I would draw lines. With a separation of space in between.
1: Proportional space?
0: Yeah.
1: Like geometrics.
0: Geometrics, yeah. Time space.
1: Time space.
0: Yeah. Euclidean. That's what space. Rhythm is.
1: Mm. Patterns.
0: Yeah. Sound events and the proportion of time in between those sound events.
1: I remember when I was writing an application for a workshop open call to work with the French ensemble Ancien. I asked you what you think about rhythm, and you responded that rhythm is the sum of sound events. And I wrote that in my submission. Yeah. And I think it made a lot of clarity to my understanding of rhythm.
0: Oh, wow.
1: Mm-hmm.
0: That's amazing. And you were chosen.
1: I was chosen.
0: Yay. Yes.
1: Very excited.
0: That's amazing.
1: To be working with this ensemble. Yes. Don't know what else to say about that, but yeah, very excited about it. On that, I'm going to play a song which I've been obsessed about just because it's the radio.

0: Heads, heads, tail.
1: Heads, heads, tail. Okay.

0: Telltale Heads.
1: Telltale Heads.
0: Telltale Heads.
1: Telltale Heads.
0: Telltale Heads.
1: Telltale Heads.

0: Tail.
1: Tail.

don't have to be seen to be liked. I don't need external validation because I can validate myself. I don't need to be loved because I love myself. I don't have to do another statement in this time. Because the ones I'm reaching out to are anyway on my side already. I don't have to provide new information because all information is accessible. I don't have to educate because people don't want to be educated. Everything what we're discussing today was already discussed in 1977.

0: Every ponderance of the great, the joyous lake above, the gentle wind below, this hexagram consists of four strong lines inside and two weak lines outside. When the strong are outside and the weak inside, all is well and there is nothing out of balance. Nothing extraordinary in the situation. Here, however, the opposite is the case. The hexagram represents a beam that is thick and heavy in the middle, but too weak at the ends. This is a condition that cannot last. It must be changed, must pass, or misfortune will result. The weight of the great is excessive. The load is too heavy for the strength of the supports, the ridge hole on which the whole roof rests sags to the breaking point because its supporting ends are too weak for the load they bear. It is an exceptional time and situation. Therefore, extraordinary measures are demanded. It is necessary to find a way of transition as quickly as possible. And to take action.
1: Wow.
0: This promises success. For although the strong element is in excess, it is in the middle, that is, at the center of gravity, so that a revolution is not to be feared. Nothing is to be achieved by forcible measures. The problem must be resolved by gently penetrating to the meaning of the situation. Then the changeover to other conditions will be successful. The lake rises above the trees.
2: No, there is no way they can help us. The European people, they have given us money. They have already signed the document, so let us go back to Algeria. We talked to them, they said no. They took us back to the frontier, to the bush. At that time, it was two at the, midnight, you know. So the baby was sick, the lady was sick. You know, things is not very easy. There is no water, no food. There is nothing. We take the pregnant man to the police station in Algeria. They told us to come back to Tunisia. Yeah, so we are here there. We talk to the people. The people come, they give us water, food. They told us that the police are confused.
3: What happens when the police catches you?
2: They sent us back to the border.
3: And do they, what do they do to you? Like, do they pack you in the car and drive you?
2: Yeah, they take us back to the border. They put us in the car, they take us back to the border. They drive us back to the border. And they left us to the border in the middle of the bush. They told us to go to Algeria. Yeah. The Algerian people told us that they don't have flights for us to go to our country, so they took us back to Tunisia. So we are confused, we don't know what to do. So we started walking at the middle of the night in the bush. We come to Kasserine. From there we have one Arab guy that rescued us, put us in a vehicle, come to Fax. Yeah.
3: What is your, like, what is your option now?
2: like for me, I want to go to Europe, you know, because I'm suffering a lot here. It's not easy, you know. It's not easy.
3: What is in Europe, you think? What do you expect? What are your dreams or hopes for Europe?
2: I want to go and do something better for myself because, you know, in my country, I was doing information technology. I know how to repair computer. I know all those things. You know, I went to university. But, you know, my country is not easy for me. You know, my life is at risk. You know, I decided to take the journey to Europe. But here, they are

0: This is Worm Radio. Live on air. Yeah, we heard this is Titi Bakorta.
1: Yes, it is. Yes, it's like charades. We're playing charades, musical charades right now.
0: Yeah, this is Titi Bakorta, great guitarist.
1: Oh yeah,
0: I love him so much. If you listen now, Titi, it's great working with you together.
1: We've been become very familiar with Titi's music, right?
0: Yeah.
1: How come?
0: He is the musician for Transversale, a film we are working on together, which will be premiered this year.
1: Yes, we've been working all week on finishing the final edits. This is why Feli is here in the Netherlands.
0: Yay.
1: Yeah, it's been fun.
0: It's been fun, yeah. We're going to Amare in the studio every day. And it's great to hear the sound specialized on a 5.1 system.
1: Oh, we haven't really been listening to a 5.1 system, though. And, you know, today, we came straight from an editing session with our friend Yorgos, who's helping us out. We have some many, many, many, many things we have learned through the process of this film.
0: Oh, yeah.
1: And, well, if anything, I think the one thing I take away from it is recording with at least a stereo mic.
0: Yeah, stereo mics.
1: What wonders that can do.
0: What do you think about room tones?
1: Yeah, room tones. It's kind of like a room's identity.
0: Mm.
1: Like a shade. What do you think?
0: Yeah, it's a fingerprint, yeah.
1: Mm.
0: But yeah, we are so overflooded with technological devices that room sounds might become somewhat sound like similar. We have all the same technology in our rooms.
1: Mm.
0: Wondering if that creates like a similar sound.
1: Singularity. I mean, we're hearing this word a lot. The singularity that might will come.
0: Mm. Singularity, the superintelligentsia, which make us even.
1: Even.
0: Singular. Not plural.
1: Yeah, feels a bit
0: But yeah, we were talking also about that on our way here.
1: Yeah, you were saying there's a film, right? Some film.
0: Oh yeah, it's a blockbuster.
1: It's a blockbuster.
0: What is it called again? don't die. Don't die or something.
1: Coming to
0: meet.
1: Good
0: luck, have fun, don't die. Yeah.
1: And what was your film called again?
0: Transversale.
1: What is behind the name Transversale?
0: Oh. A transversale is a line which goes in the opposite direction of the direction of a wave. Mm.
1: So going against the grain?
0: Yeah, going against the expected direction. It's going right through it. That's a transversale in a physical sense. Also a genre, film genre, transversal film, combining different mediums and visual styles, and could be also called experimental film, I guess, but someone said, yeah, now we have a transversal film. As genre, but I don't see the difference to an experimental film.
1: Yeah, but I guess in the editing process we had to... Oh, there was a lot of transversal moments. Is that something that you took as a reference to you or the protagonists?
0: It was more in the way of how I started filming and collected the material, and the challenge to work with the different material camera-wise, also recording technique-wise, how I made the interviews. So we had to find a transversal line which is not following the classical way of telling a story in a documentary. Even try to tell a story in a documentary was the process of it also. Because first I wanted to make it really bluntly like a political research, which we just heard also in this testimony. But yeah, during that process I decided with the editor that that doesn't work for us and we focus just only on our protagonists and let them tell their stories. So yeah. Looking forward to finish that project this year. Check out our website. To do some advertisement.
1: Yeah, a bit of moment of that. But yes, it is a you have followed the lives of three very remarkable people, and there's been a lot of effort to keep their stories, present their stories in a honest manner.
0: Yeah, and also the way how they are and the way they deal with the situation in their very own strong, resilient.
1: Strong and humorous and lively and
0: light.
1: Full of spark.
0: It's full of spark. I mean, if you knew what these people were going through, and they are still so
1: sexy,
0: so alive, and so sexy, and so funny.
1: So sexy.
0: I have my deepest respect for them.
1: Yeah, me too. And it would be definitely great to meet them one day. I'm such a fan. I'm such a fan. And I've listened to them and watched them on loop for the past few months, I feel.
0: Yeah, they are lovely.
1: Yeah. I'm scrolling
0: through my... It's like a girl band.
1: Yeah, sure. You need stickers, maybe.
0: Stickers. Oh, yeah.
1: Yeah.
0: Oh, yeah.
1: Let's print stickers.
0: It's a good marketing idea, actually.
1: Yeah, well, I'll definitely, take my glam sticker. No, I won't. We won't give out any more clues. But I have been scrolling through my project file folder, trying to find a piece of sound to play that might give you a little sonic imprint of the film.
0: Mm.
1: What do you think we should share? What's the sound print of this film?
0: I mean, we listened to the music of Titti, who is the composer, already.
1: Yes.
0: But maybe we want to hear something of your work, because Isu did the sound design.
1: Well, I mean, more than the sound design, we were in Tunisia recording.
0: Yeah.
1: In the beginning of last year.
0: Yeah.
1: And collected a lot of material.
0: Yeah.
1: And I think, if anything, I go back to the sound. It's, let me just play it.

0: Yeah, you recorded the sound with the geophone on a beach where we shot a scene of refugees taking a boat, two boats even. They came out of nowhere and right at the side they were putting these huge boats, like 50 meter long steel boats, in the water and came with motors and directly in front of our eyes, setting off to Europe.
1: It was almost like they chose to set off where we were, because the coastal area was so wide and expansive. And we had spent the afternoon walking down the shoreline, recording and taking pictures of these abandoned and destroyed steel boats that were washed up on the shore.
0: And the whole coast is full of those wrecks. And we wanted, or that is an idea, to bring one of those wrecks to Den Haag with a shipping boat. Like, we find a container who is shipping one of those boats from Sfax to Rotterdam and then bring it to Den Haag. And we have already a spot in Den Haag on the beach
1: where we plan to leave,
0: yeah,
1: this boat
0: for everybody to watch it
1: as a token, or
0: yeah, as a symbol or a reminder that there are people trying to come here but fail on the way. Oh, we don't want to get too depressive now. But
1: somehow
0: the sound is quite dark.
1: We're going to bring in something
0: Carnival. I have something from Carnival.

0: No great mistake is made.
1: Yeah, this is Ayudatronic, 11 Jacke Jahre Electronic from the Kölner label So Healthy Music. Habe ich irgendwann mal entdeckt.
0: Makes me think of
1: Carnival. They recorded the Carnival in Köln. Dance music.
0: And that reminds me of Tom Waits a lot.

0: Kölsch-Dialekt. Der Schmitz lacht sich halb kaputt. Means der Schmitz is laughing till he's dying almost. Great reference.
1: Sorry, I was reading. I kind of zoned out for a bit.
0: What were you reading?
1: The future. I'm reading about the future.
0: Oh. The future about warm radio?
1: About the world.
0: About. Tell us the future of the world.
1: I said it before, I'll say it again. No great mistake is made. There is a temptation to fall in with the evil element offering itself a very dangerous situation. Fortunately, circumstances prevent this. One would like to do it, but cannot. This leads to painful indecision in behavior. But if we gain clear insight into the danger of the situation, we shall, at least, avoid more serious mistakes.
2: There are different explanations as to where male art comes from. One of them is an art world explanation. And that one tends to emphasize things like conceptual art, Fluxus, people like Ray Johnson, people who are artists using the medium of the postal system to make art and to create artistic situations. Another stream of explanation for where male art comes from is in terms of popular culture and the fact that people decorate envelopes and make pieces of creative work that get sent through the mails either as part of a letter or as a separate entity. And if you trace this back, I happen to be curating a Wobbly art show, Wobbly being Industrial Workers of the World, and noticed that there were a couple of postal cards in that show from Joe Hill, who's, you know, a very famous Wobbly organizer and songwriter. And so these were dated 1914, 1917, early pieces that were sent out through the mails to friends. Since then, there have been a number of ways in which male art has manifested itself. Aside from the individual card,

0: 操れはしない。誰も完璧を操れはしない。あなたが見るがごとく。
1: Yeah.

Sorry,

0: Luck.
1: Less.
0: Ness.
1: Nest.
0: Ling.
1: Ling.
0: Am.
1: American.
0: Can.
1: Ta.
0: Loop.
1: Loop.
0: In.
1: In.
0: And.
1: Eight.
0: At.
1: Moss.
0: Fear.
1: Spear.
0: Mint.
1: Men.
0: Chin.
1: Throne.
0: Kate.
1: At.
0: Own.
1: On.
0: Lee.
1: Lit.
0: Urge.
1: E.
0: Jen.
1: Et.
0: Ick.
1: Ick.
0: Tus.
1: Tus.
0: Ok.
1: Octo.
0: Jen.
1: Arian.
0: Annabelle.
1: Ick.
0: It.
1: Chi.
0: Cheese.
1: E.
0: Z.
1: C.
0: Cure.
1: Cur.
0: Dull. Hard.
1: Open.
0: M. I.
1: Is.
0: Messer.
1: Toe.
0: Top. E. Ban.
1: Ban.
0: Ow.
1: Out. Out.
0: Side. Okay. Emic. Ross. Copies. Anin. Sprue. Meant for. Ewings. Mallob. Jacksat. Clo. Said. Ist. Ants. At. Ellis. Cope. Izad. Evic. F. Orvi. Ewin. Glar. Geob. Ject. Sat. Fardis. Tant.

over 20 million stamps are licked in Britain every day. Nearly half a ton of glue is used up each day to make them stick. The GPO's traffic, over 30 million items a day. With mail in Britain increasing by over 100 million letters and packets a year, that's almost twice as fast as the rate of growth of the population, we're fast becoming a nation of stamp lickers.

To cope with the rising traffic, the post office has launched the most ambitious scheme to mechanize the mail the world has ever known. It's here, beneath Britain's streets, that the GPO is playing its ace card. Letters and packets begin their adventure together. Stage one of a new world-beating electronic system to process the mail. But in the drum, items are separated to weed out those too large to enter the processing line. Here, mail sorting has been literally revolutionized. Packets gradually slide down the drum to a human sorter at the end, but anything less than a quarter of an inch thick, the average letter, qualifies for automation. The great journey is on. Letters fall through slots in the drum walls to a conveyor belt beneath. Now the real regimentation. First, letters are made to fall on their long side. Then, those too tall for the line ahead are snatched away by special rollers. Squad's nearly ready for inspection, but first a quick right dress to space them out. In this de-stacker, bunched up letters are separated so that now they'll enter the next stage exactly half an inch apart. Next, ALF, the automatic letter placer. Here, letters are scanned by an ultraviolet eye to see which corner the stamp's in, and those facing the wrong way are turned round. Thanks to the phosphorus striping, the value of each stamp is electronically recorded, and after franking, the letters are separated into full and thruppenny rates. One of the rare humans still needed by the system now brings mail over from ALF to have each address translated into machine language. Mail is fed to a coding desk, where an operator punches a series of phosphorescent dots on each envelope to show the town and street of destination. And each letter is briefly held below the viewing window so that he can correct any mistakes. For the rest of its journey, until it reaches the postman's beat, each letter will now be guided by the marks left by the coder. At the bottom, dots showing the destination of the machines in the sender's post office. Above, more dots for scanning on arrival, showing the actual street for delivery. To help the coding operators, each address will have a postal code, three letters to denote the town, and a copy. To help the coding operators, each address will have a postal code, three letters. Code, three letters to denote town, a combination of letters and figures to fill the street.

swimming, just swimming, sick, back and hard.

equipment that he has.

0: Art of Poetry, page 75. Rich men, it is said, ply with many a bowl, and test with strong wine him whom they would fain prove, to see whether he is worthy of friendship. If you set about composing poems, look out for the artful fox lurking beneath your critic's praises. If you read a passage to Quintilius, he would say, please correct this and that. Should you say that you could not improve it after two or three attempts, he would bid you rub it out and return the misshapen verses to the anvil. If you preferred defending a fault to amending it, he wasted no word more and no more fruitless pains, but suffered you to love yourself and your writings, with no rival to compete with you. A good and wise man will censure dull verse, will blame harsh lines, will obelize the ugly of the black mark, will prune pretentious ornaments, will force you to throw light on obscure phrases.
1: WEC Audio Wymiana, program numer 8, styl.

beige knicker. Everybody, not just

0: Hi, Drama here at 3851 Hilliard. I just want to say that we have a fanfare here, and it's really time to get down and just think about what you're doing. Think about the daffodils you've smashed in your life, and really, folks, what does it all mean? I mean, there's no telling. From here, from where I sit today, it looks like we're just going to have to live with this. So, as bad movies continue to play on the television, colorizing the Maltese Falcon, I mean, controversies abound. So I just want to say that I'm here, alive, alert, online. I have had about 5 too many cups of coffee, and I have not managed to quit smoking cigarettes. So, personal jousting with ideas aside, I must say that it's a matter of finances, it's a matter of bad television. And Mr. Ed's on pretty soon, so I'm gonna have to go, okay?
1: Bill, I know it's silly, but will you let me enjoy this moment?
2: Yeah, I don't think so.
1: It's taken me 2 years.
0: I don't think so.
3: I'll check with you about 2 weeks from now.
1: Bill!
4: Done with me? I don't know. I hope so. I hope so.
0: Okay. I think it's time to go to side 2 of the tape. It's now time to go to side 2.
5: That means turn it over.
4: I hope so. I hope so.

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5: 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The common language in Drone Candy varies between Dutch and English. Today I will stick to English. My name is Reinald Bogaert and I'm your host for tonight. Thanks for tuning in. It's great to have you back. In this seventh Candy Box of 2026, I return with more drone. Drones like oral landscapes. A place in memories is a rumination on a lost past from Ukrainian artist Bohdan Stupak. The album was released in 2026. Bohdan describes it as an idea that came to him while recalling good times he had in 2017 at the Black Sea. I caught myself thinking that I consider this now occupied part of Ukraine not as a geographic region, but rather as a certain point in the past. A time when I was full of hope, love, and the future seemed like a straight, easy stride. I think many of us have a certain place where they felt that way. A place in memories. So I decided to expand this concept. Musically, the album has two voices. One of them is a low, massive, mostly major drone. The other one is a collection of various high-pitched drones of different feelings and textures. Some of them are slightly dissonant. Others are passionate. Some are minor. This is how memory plays tricks on us. Making some things better upon reflection than they actually were back then, or presenting some good things as bittersweet because they have all passed. We listen to the track Whispers.

You have listened to the track Whispers from the album A Place in Memories by Bohdan Stupak. Also released in 2026 is the album Bearings, a collaboration between RSN and Monika Bugajni. Created from the back and forth exchange of ideas and recording tracks, Bearings is an extremely atmospheric and profound sound experience. RSN delivers almost hypnotic swells and sound layers. Monika Bugajni shines on the clarinet and also adds field recordings that lend the album a very lively atmosphere. The songs are named after special winds and reflect the feeling on the sounds. We listen to the track named after Boreas, a cold north wind.

You have listened to the track Boreas from the album Bearings by Monika Bugashny and RSN. Low Sun is an album by Vincenzo De Luce, who worked under the moniker VDL. The sound of the album is characterized by an erratic flow of electronic patterns, grainy reverberations, glass-like clinking noises, and dissonant waves, created by the interplay of guitar, prepared trumpet, and various other sounds. It came as a cassette release on Momentarily Records, as usual, in a very unusual packaging. We listen to the track Invisible Mountains.

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0: Body Cage is an album by Nadja, about a body becoming a cage. We listen to the track Clinodactyl, the medical term for a minor bone malformation.

You have listened to the track Clinodactyl from the album Body Cage by Natya. The album Faces by Stereocilia gradually explores sound structures from shimmering and pulsating strings to deep psych drone territory. We conclude our broadcast with one of the last tracks on the album. It's called Trust.

Our oral landscapes have come to a conclusion with the track Trust from the album Phases by Stereocilia. 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

Hello, dear audience. This is Manuel, also known as Firecita, and welcome to your new show, Ritmo Salvalva. We'll be exploring Peruvian music through its record labels. Our first guest is Infopesa. Infopesa, Peruvian Phonographic Industry Corporation, is perhaps the most representative Peruvian music label in the world. It was founded in 1971 by visionary Alberto Maraví, also known as the Midas of Music, who traveled across Peru in search of the most outstanding and innovative musical acts. The label is best known for promoting Peruvian tropical music and psychedelic cumbia artists such as Los Mirlos and Juanico Su Combo. However, this time I'd like to go deeper into the broader sound universe of the artists who were part of Infopesa. We begin this brief journey with one of its emblems, Los Pasteles Verdes from Chimbote, Ancash. This original label band emerged from the desire of Maraví to find a Peruvian group that could stand alongside major South American ballad icons like Los Galos or Los Iracundos. Here is the song, Recuerdos de una Noche, from their debut album.

Next up are Los Pekines with their debut 1973 album, also known as El Gato, due to its cover featuring a Siamese cat. While Los Pekines are known for their instrumental tropical rhythms, this track embraces the Latin rock vibe that was popular at the time, featuring powerful guitar riffs. Here it is, Tómalo Déjalo by Los Pekines.

Harmonia 10 is undoubtedly one of Peru's top cumbia bands. Their concerts draw massive crowds and their songs are heard all over the country, especially in their native Piura. The track El Cervecero is widely known through a 90s recording, but there's also an earlier version, also sung by Macuco, which was released on vinyl in 1984. Here it is, El Cervecero, The Beer Guy.

Hailing from Huancayo, Junín, La Quinta Rebelión or The Fifth Rebellion was a pop and rock group. Although their song is usually soft and romantic, the following track features heavy section with distorted guitars and raspy vocals that resemble early Black Sabbath. Here it is, La Quinta Rebelión with El Amor es Solo Una Palabra, Love is Just a Word.

Berardo Hernández was a prodigious guitarist who explored genres like huayno, música criolla, and guaracha, among others. He's considered one of the founding fathers of Peruvian cumbia guitar, along with Enrique Delgado from Los Destellos. In the next track, El Hueleguiso, Manzanita showcases his virtuosity through a wild, fast guitar work and a stream of notes resembling the shredding technique.

InfoPesa's family included many musicians who ensured the high quality of its recordings. One of them was Oscar Petín Sánchez, a trumpeter, arranger, and band leader. In this version of Preparen Candela, he delivers an electrifying performance that leaves no one seated.

One of Alberto's Maravis' greatest contribution was discovering major musical acts in their places of origin. Juaneco y su combo, for instance, came from Pucallpa, in the Peruvian Amazon region of Ucayali. Formed by members of the One Peso family and local musician, this group became known for their psychedelic themes, distorted keyboards, and the magical guitar of Noel Fachin, also called El Brujo. Although this is the second recorded version of the track, it still retains its mystical instrumental vibe. Here it is, Caballito Nocturno by Juaneco y su Combo.

Although originally from the Rimac district, a traditional neighborhood across the river of the same name, Los Zenith explore Amazonian sounds, likely influenced by fellow label artists like Los Mirlos, Los Diferentes Kennedys, Sonido 2000, or Juan Eco y su Combo. Composed in the early 70s, around the same time the Godfather premiere, the next track is called La Cumbia del Padrino, the Godfather's Cumbia.

Well, speaking of masters of the Peruvian electric tropical guitar, Maximiliano Chavez, leader of Los Orientales de Paramonga, must be mentioned. With a sound that blended fast tone and wah-wah, he used the guitar almost like a vocal instrument. While his best-known songs are Los al Escape and La Danza del Mono, he left behind a long list of hits, including Pumas en la Ciudad,

in contemporary Peruvian cumbia. The band that fills stadiums across the country is Grupo Cinco. However, when they formed in 1972 in Lambayeque, at the heart of the European family, cumbia had not yet taken center stage in their style. In this track, you can hear how they incorporated popular genres of the time, such as disco and pop. Grupo Cinco con No Sé Por Qué, I Don't Know Why.

And finally, Los Mirlos, currently the most internationally recognized Peruvian tropical band, bring us a track that perfectly captures their essence. A mix of Amazonian rhythms, synthesizers, romantic lyrics, and above all, songs made to light up the dance floor. Originally from Moyobamba, the city of orchids, in San Martin, heart of the Amazon, Los Mirlos present Muchachita del Oriente.

I hope you enjoyed this short selection of Peruvian music. Many thanks to One Radio for giving me this space every 2 months. If you'd like to join me on this musical journey, you can follow me on social media as Fierecita, and also on Mixcloud as Fierecita666. Thank you so much, and I'll be back very soon with more music.

0: Hi, I'm Aisha, and I'm leading the show called Psst, Monuments Are Talking. Altogether, there will be 4 more episodes with different guests, field recordings, vocabulary exploration on the topic of the monument, specific to how they live, die, and survive in Rotterdam and abroad. This episode is dedicated to the film festival happening in Rotterdam right now, AFFR. So you will hear things recorded from the beginning of the festival, then during the festival, but the radio show will be streamed at almost the end of the festival. Film festival is an important part and heart of Rotterdam every year, and I love to always return. This year, I'm again part of the crew and also running and biking around different locations to absorb as many movies as possible. And since this is the show about monuments, statues, or however you like to call them, I was, of course, really interested in the movies that capture this and question them. I decided to watch a short movie called Statues Also Die? By a Brazilian filmmaker, documentary maker and editor, journalist, also active in television, is Thais Fernandes. Before you will hear the interview, I wanted to read a description provided by FFR of the short movie. The weight of history becomes light in the hands of children. A group of kids become an interviewing theme in Budapest Park, a graveyard of enormous old communist statues. Their questions and observations awaken forgotten echoes, and through playful and clever editing, Brazilian filmmaker Thais Fernandes is able to capture in this limited space the magnitude of the country's past and present. So I decided to contact her and to ask her more about what, why, and hows. The interview was conducted in the Dolan, but we already talked on the way from Kino when we first met. I recorded with a small microphone and a phone, so I decided to kind of merge both of them together to get the best sound quality possible. After the more official interview part, we also talked about the festival, movies we watched, and where do we have to rush next.
1: Um, dois, três, teste, lá, lá, lá, in Portuguese.
2: Thank you. Yeah. I will just start with like a basic introduction, and maybe you can say who you are, in what kind of movies maybe you made in the past, and what's the connection with Hungary and Budapest.
3: Okay. So my name is Thais Fernandes. I'm a Brazilian filmmaker, born and raised in Brazil. My bachelor is in journalism, actually, because when I started studying, there was no cinema courses in my hometown.
2: Oh, okay.
3: So the closest I found was journalism. Mm. And I think maybe because of this, the most works I do is documentary filmmaking. I started as an editor. I still do that a lot. But my goal was always to become a director. And I've been doing this for at least 15 years.
2: Oh,
3: time. I work for cinema since I graduated. Started as an assistant, and then start changing positions and moving around. But what I most do is editing and directing and documentaries. So my short film made in Budapest was not by chance. It's because I made a master, an Erasmus master in documentary film directing. And the three universities involved were Lusófona in Portugal, SZFE, because unfortunately I cannot say the name in Hungarian, in Budapest, and LUCA in Brussels. So each semester we have to finish the semester, the student has to make a short film. So this the short film I'm here in Rotterdam is the short film I made to pass all my semester in Budapest.
2: Oh, okay. So it's at the end was three movies, kind of? Or
3: four, because it's four semesters.
2: Oh, okay. Interesting. So, and none of the other ones were also like part of the different festivals, or?
3: Not yet.
2: Not yet. Okay, okay.
3: I started
2: with
3: this one.
2: Yeah, okay.
3: Because sending films to festivals is a lot.
2: Yeah, I can imagine. Yeah.
3: And a lot of money too.
2: Yeah, yeah, yeah. Oh, because there is the fees that you. Yeah, yeah.
3: Exactly.
2: Okay, that makes sense. I wanted to ask, is when I saw the title of the movie, it immediately reminded me of another short movie that I watched a few years ago, Statues Also Die, but without a question mark. And I'm curious, like, is there a connection, or is this random, or...
3: No. Good that you asked, because I think only people who are willing to film and, like, watching films know that.
2: Yeah.
3: It was an influence. Statues Also Died from Chris Marker. Well, I watch it as a reference when I start researching about my film. And I thought it was a good thing to make this tribute in the title, because he makes, as you said, it's a statement.
2: Yeah.
3: And I wanted to pose a question, because also my film is about a culture that is very far from my own.
2: So
3: I didn't want to do what sometimes filmmakers do, which is assume things from a reality they are not involved, which was my case. It was a tribute, because he was also doing that.
2: Yeah, exactly. Yeah, so it's really like, that's a really good, I see. Yeah, because I also wrote like the opening line as well of the movie is, when men die, they enter history. When statues die, they enter art. And I think was also really nice in connection to the park. Yeah. And I also wanted to ask more about the park, because I think it's amazing. And I've been, when I was little, I've been in the park as well. So I have like vivid memories of just this huge things being like positioned there in like not that big of a space. So I wanted to ask how the park felt to you, because I think it's interesting that a lot of like post-Soviet countries used this kind of like, they used parks and open spaces to position monuments that are no longer fit maybe in other public spaces. And in the West, I think, or like in France, UK, there was another thing happening when monuments or statues were positioned in the museums. So I think that's very, like, a different approach to where you put the monument and how the context changed. So I'm curious, how did the park felt to you? Like, did it feel like a cemetery? Did it had like a bubbly energy where people like relaxingly walking around? Did it feel like, I don't know, like, was the energy weird? Like, just, yeah.
3: So, yeah, I got really interested because I was always really interested in Eastern Europe history. And the park specifically I was curious because, at least, well, talking from my experience as a Brazilian person that lives in the South, we have a very different relation with statues. Mm. We have a lot of this around, but people don't know that they are. They don't. It's from generals, people from there. But if you ask anyone in the street, they have no idea who are these people. Yeah. And I had the feeling that depending on the generation you ask in Budapest, they have a completely different relation with these images.
2: No.
3: And I think part of it is in the film, right? Those older ladies.
2: They
3: feel connected.
2: And nostalgic.
3: And some middle-aged people, they recognize from a past they lived, but also felt that this represents something they want to change. And my favorite part is when the kids say, you know about legend and ancient history. And I don't know, you know what? I think my first impression was a little bit magical. Because the first time I went to the park, they had those lightning shows. No, that was at night.
2: That's nice.
3: Video mapping. Yeah. And there was also a sound design in the park, so you were really in a another world. Atmosphere.
2: Yeah.
3: So coming back in the day was a different
2: story.
3: But for me, I like it. It's kind of a cemetery, but I like cemeteries. That's important to say. It's the places I go a lot.
2: Yeah.
3: I have two films already made in cemeteries. So it was, I didn't feel a bad vibes.
2: Okay.
3: I felt like history. It's a museum.
2: Yeah,
3: definitely. That part.
2: Yeah.
3: And from what I got, Budapest is only, there are not more places like this in Eastern Europe, right? Because
2: I remembered from a James Bond movie, actually, that there was this cemetery, like park with monuments in St. Petersburg.
3: Ah, but it's different because it's Russia, right?
2: Yeah,
3: so they want to remember.
2: Yeah, but I think, I think it has a different meaning than here, but I forgot. I think there was some more, places like this, but not necessarily like parks as in Budapest. I think it's more like places no one really visits and they just throw them there.
3: Exactly, because what people told me is that the countries that were invaded by Soviet Union, they don't want any recollection of the period, so they've destroyed the statues. So this park in Budapest is very specific. It's also from a private collector. It's not a government based thing. They get no money from the government. So I felt...
2: That's interesting.
3: Interesting. Yeah. Right? Because they want to exactly that, preserve history and talk about something.
2: Yeah. Rather than just
3: erase,
2: put it aside. Yeah. And also, because you mentioned Brazil as well, and I was quite sure that you probably did think about your own experiences with statues and monuments, maybe, but... I was curious if you would create a park like this in Brazil. Do you have anyone in any specific monument in mind that you would maybe position there, or or would you even decide to maybe make this kind of park?
3: I think in Brazil we have a very different relation with this because we are colonized country. So a lot of these monuments are, I think it's the same thing as it happened in Hungary, right?
2: Yeah.
3: It's from this period. So from celebrating Portuguese. But the funny thing is that nobody cares because nobody understands. It's like a beautiful thing. So I don't think I would do that because I don't like, I don't know how to say the words, idol. So I think statues kind of try to crystallize something that doesn't exist. But I don't know if related to the statues, but one thing that for me was very similar that we were going through at the time was the political moment. Brazil was living a very polarized moment because we had this election. We have a very strong right wing rising and the left. And it's almost impossible to try to talk to people when they try to defend their position. And in Hungary, I saw the same when I tried to ask people, did you miss the regime? How was your experience? So talking through kids was a nice way to see people's opinion or light. So I thought about maybe doing this in Brazil too.
2: That's interesting.
3: To approach people in a different way.
2: But
3: it didn't answer your question.
2: No, but that's good. It gave a lot more things to think about. Yeah, that would be really interesting to see if those things can travel around.
3: I think the world is going to a polarized moment, right?
2: Yeah.
3: And internet's helping that happen.
2: Yeah.
3: In a good and in a bad way, right?
2: Yeah.
3: So I think our statues in Brazil right now are in the social media.
2: I like that. Okay, so it's hard to put that in a park, I guess. I wanted to share a story, and then because I'm curious if something similar maybe happened during filming the movie, or if you maybe heard some stories. But in Slovenia, for example, a few months ago, we have this in one of the villages. There is a huge statue of Yugoslavian president Tito, and it's still there, and nothing was really happening with the statue. No one has too much resentment towards it. It's just standing there. No one really cares. But a few months ago, someone removed the head of Tito, the president, ex-president, and the head of the statue was put in the car, in the back of the car, and the person drove away, and they were searching for this head. It was all over the news, like, where's the head of our ex-president? It was hilarious. And then they found the head, and they put it back on, and now the Yugoslavian president is back there standing. So I'm curious if, like, because I think that was really, like, funny. It was also a big statement, political statement. I'm curious if you've heard any of these stories happening in the park, if something like this happened when you were recording, like, or...
3: There?
2: Yeah.
3: Not really.
2: Okay.
3: But what I don't remember if this is in the film, but I think everybody knows, like, the styling booth.
2: Yeah.
3: They are a replica.
2: Because
3: the real one, they decide to concrete it.
2: Because
3: they don't want people to start a new movement
2: based on
3: the book.
2: Yeah.
3: So I think this is very crazy.
2: Yeah. Yeah. And that's
3: right?
2: Yeah. But I'm curious because... So because I didn't know why the replica. It's because they thought that the replica would not start that, or
3: because the real one, the government, they say they concrete back, and there is another thing where it was a Stalin monument. And just to make sure that people would not take the real guns and do something else, I think the government ended.
2: Okay.
3: So the park made a replica.
2: The park made it.
3: The one, I think it's the only statue that is not from real from the period. Which is why it's outside.
2: Okay.
3: It's not inside with the others.
2: Okay, interesting. So no accidents like this. Because I was also trying to search if there were, like, maybe any protests in the park or... But I don't really think it's quite a peaceful area at the same time.
3: It's very far from the center.
2: Yeah.
3: And I found it interesting that a lot of Hungarians don't know the park.
2: Oh, really?
3: I have not seen that.
2: Oh, okay. Because I talked to my Hungarian friends.
3: And they know it?
2: And they know it, but mostly because they're living outside of the city. So, for example, one friend is from a town called Biost, which is close. It's closer to go to the park than to go to the city center or Budapest in general. So she said, and I also asked her to maybe ask her parents when they were living there, how it started, the park, when it was made, and if they have any, like, memories of it. Because apparently it was a space that she was familiar with, and she went there multiple times, also with school trip, which
3: is
2: also nice.
3: And maybe... Because I talked to older generation. I think the park was, it's from the 90s.
2: Yeah.
3: So an older generation would be going there
2: now. Yeah. And maybe the one question more, if you were, when you were looking at the monuments and maybe also researching, did your research also expand to other monuments or other countries that have a past with monuments, or were you like...
3: I read and watch it a lot of things, but since the short film is we have a very short film to make and I wanted to do
2: specific
3: to focus on what I had to be practical and deliver something and also I assumed that in a short, even in a feature, I think it's impossible to capture the whole country story. In a short, even less. So that's why also it's a question.
2: I like that.
3: Because I don't know, do they die? I still can't answer that.
2: Yeah.
3: So the idea with the film was also an invitation to talk about this.
2: Yeah. I like that and sounds that. I also have a question regarding the kids, because like I think they just, yeah, they're very important or most important part of it. Maybe it's a bit basic question, but I'm just curious, like how, because I know you also worked before with kids, right? Or no?
3: Yeah.
2: So I'm curious, how was it now? It was different. Were you maybe nervous or scared? And how, what the reaction would be?
3: In the making?
2: Yeah.
3: Not really, because, okay, you know, children is the best crew ever.
2: Yeah, I can imagine.
3: It's amazing.
2: Yeah.
3: It's a pity that I don't speak Hungarian.
2: Yeah.
3: The two boys speak English. The older ones speak better.
2: Yeah.